0: answering the prayers of many farmers from the southwest slopes and the snowy valleys and into the Riverina, Western Riverina as well. Many locations recording between 20 and 50 millimetres in the last 24 hours. The highest totals include Willagobung near Tumbarumba, 84 millimetres there. Near Leeton, 50 millimetres overnight. Rankin Springs as well. So nearly two inches, pretty common for that region as well. Scott Grote is a farmer near Rankin Springs, and he says that the rain there has been a huge boost.
1: We've had around 50 mils. It's been absolutely amazing. We've sown most of our crop dry and had a few little dribs and drabs of 20, you know, 10 to 15 mils over a month, but it's still running on marginal moisture. So this will put a little bit of a moisture bank down for the spring. Crops are growing really well because it's been so mild. We haven't had any frost yet. A lot of the trees around the Griffith area, the deciduous trees, haven't even dropped their leaves yet, so it's certainly very spring weather.
0: Yes, that's right. Yes, been quite an unusual sort of spell of weather, hasn't it?
1: Yes, it's just before this rain event, but last Friday it was a minimum of about 14, 15 degrees, so it's very like spring, beautiful weather. Grass is growing, stock are worth a fortune, so hopefully we can go against what the Bureau is predicting and keep this up, but it's certainly turn around to what we were expecting.
0: Well, especially if we keep getting these rain events all the way through.
1: Yes, it's still predicting the El Nino, and only last week on Landline they were saying that it's a hot and dry average for the next 3 months, and it's first week after that we get a 50-mil rain event, so, you know, I don't know how they can't get it right, but I hope they keep getting it the same.
0: As long as it keeps raining, that's the main thing. The other issue too, I understand a lot of dams empty, and you say you took the punt and did a lot of dry sowing, but empty dams, some of them are filling up now, which is good.
1: Yeah, the ground tanks around the farms haven't run off much water, but I've heard there's a fairly good rain event down at the Snowy Mountains, so hopefully the big dams will get some water. The cotton and rice industry around Griffith looks like it's going to be a non-event next year, and unless the dams get some water in it. So it's certainly a big turnaround to what people are expecting.
0: And what do you need from here on in?
1: Oh, we probably do need some frost to slow the crops down, because they're growing that fast. We could end up with a frost problem at the end of August. So we need a few frost to slow it down, and we need a couple of inches of rain around August, September, and we'll be home and hosed.
0: But so far, yeah, 50 millimetres, just what the doctor ordered.
1: That's right. There'll be a lot of people buying urea now, so it'll keep the produce companies happy for a little bit longer.
0: Thankfully, the price coming down a little bit.
1: Yeah, that's right. The cost
0: diesel price down a bit.
1: Cost of fertilizer and fuel has come down, so it's certainly a big turnaround. And the stock are really good, so there's plenty of grass around at the moment. So it was only a month ago it was bare ground, so you wouldn't believe the difference.
0: Scott Grote, who's a farmer near Rankin Springs, and as we were saying, 50 millimetres generally around that area, around Griffith, Leeton, Rankin Springs, so some good news there. Batlow, 47 millimetres, Borellan, 59, Urana, 60 millimetres, Uberta, 64 for the week, Urinquinty, 58, lots of locations between 30 and 50, Grong, 32, Tumut, 32, Tumbarumba, 36, around Hay, 47, they really wanted some rain around Hay and Boolagul, I gather as well. Some lesser totals at Deniliquin, 18 millimetres, Henty, other parts have had lesser rainfall. Someone's texting him, Lake Cajeligo. Rodney says he got 64 bonza millimetres, great stuff, and it's filling up the dam. 34 for Dave in Trundle, 54 millimetres in Albury this week, according to John, and everyone's very happy. Well, Rowan Brill is an agronomist in the Riverina, and he joins us now. Good afternoon.
2: Hey, Michael. How are you?
0: Very well. So is this rain a game changer?
2: Oh, no, we've been ticking on okay, but this just now, it's probably a best rain that we've had in crop since we had a reasonable March, and then we've just been sort of ticking along since then, but this one actually gives us a bit of a buffer and a bit of a moisture profile to handle what might come later on.
0: So your region a little bit better than it sounds like Rankin Springs or Leeton or Griffith have been going, so they're a bit drier there than you are by the sound of things. But lots of crops now looking to...

0: fulfil their potential?
1: Yeah, we've got good potential. I reckon leading into this rain, we had better potential than we had moisture profile, so it's good to be able to now get the moisture.
0: You don't want that necessarily.
1: No, that's the sort of worst case scenario. But now we're getting the moisture profile, hopefully to catch up a little bit to the potential of the crops that's there.
0: We heard there from Scott saying a lot of people dry sowing, people taking a gamble. Not so much in your area?
1: No, we had moisture through March and good rain late March. Not much rain through April, but we were able to get canola and everything pretty well established on that March rain. But when we get late March rain, canola goes in early generally, and the crop has got earlier after going in early because it's been warm. So, yeah, it's fairly front-ended, especially the canola crop.
0: So those that did dry, so now it's paid off. Bit of a gamble, but it's paid off for many.
1: Oh, no, it all went into moisture. So they all, yeah, so basically went into moisture, germinated straight away and
0: right.
1: quickly and accelerated from day one.
0: And warm weather, the growth cycle, just jumping out of the ground.
1: Yeah, there's plenty of yellow paddocks already around here, depends. We don't know what the outcome will be, but it's certainly earlier than average.
0: Yeah, well, just talking to Scott there, so he's saying sets it up pretty well, but will need that sort of, 10, 20 millimetres along the way and then some good rain in spring. Is that what you're thinking?
1: Yeah, for some of these canola, barley, we're probably, August gets really important for those crops if we can get rains through August to keep that profile topped up. And a lot of our heavy lifting, say, with canola will be through August, early September. Barley sort of fairly similar, where wheat is probably back into that September period when it will need rain. The cereals generally aren't quite racing ahead as much as canola because generally they went in a little bit later. But canola is the one that's really racing ahead and noticeably racing ahead when you drive around the countryside.
0: Yeah, I know you're an agronomist, but on the livestock side, the pasture would be really needing this rain in many areas, and the dams were pretty low in many areas, so pretty useful there too.
1: Well, pasture growth's been good generally because we've had enough rain and it hasn't got cold at all.
0: No frost really anywhere.
1: No, and pastures, but also the forages that have been sown, whether it's a dual-purpose wheat or a vetch or a clover or something, they've all had fairly good feed. But still generally I'd say we haven't run a lot of water out of this rain even. So, yeah, surface water is still low. It'll probably take another decent event not too far behind this one to try to be a chance of moving water. It's a double-edged sword a little bit. There's, if you've got a crop, you don't want the water running off your crop to fill your own dam. So it's a bit of a,
0: You just need you just need the Goldilocks amount.
1: You'd rather it runs off your neighbours into your own dam, possibly.
0: Indeed. All right, Rowan, thanks for that. I appreciate joining us on the Country Hour today.
1: No worries.
0: It's coming up to 12:15 here on the Country Hour. Just some of those figures, someone saying the house dam at Borellan was perilously low. Now it's one-third full. Someone else saying at Adelong, their large dam filled overnight. So we're just talking about the dam situation there. John says, Canoundra, 20 millimetres of storm last night. Need the sun to shine for a while, but the season is looking pretty good. Molly says at Heathcote, the creek is a river, 85 millimetres there for the week so far. 65 millimetres, Jeff says, over the last 2 days. An unbelievable 37 millimetres at Narandra East overnight, 8 millimetres yesterday. Day, but 37 overnight, and just some of the rainfall, so good soaking rain around Albury as well. Some other texts there on that. You can always send us a text. 0467 922 684 is the number to send me a text here at the Country about the rainfall, about anything else you hear on the program as well. 0467 922 684.
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0: Well, the fifth case of H5N1 bird flu has been confirmed in wild birds, but so far it hasn't spread widely. And there's no sign that poultry and egg producers are affected as yet. While that's welcomed by the industry, a university specialist in flu pandemics says we're not out of the woods yet, as it can take months for the bird flu to spread, and if it's

0: spreads to farms, which is likely, all the birds will need to be culled to contain the flu. Professor Rayna McIntyre is at the University of New South Wales and says, history tells us that this bird flu, once detected in a country, will not go away.
1: Yeah, my understanding is it's not necessarily going to happen tomorrow or even in the immediate future, but now that the virus has reached our shores, it most likely will affect our poultry particularly, but it could be next year. You know, we don't know the exact time frame. So it's not necessarily something that's going to happen straight away. It's a matter of probabilities and transmission of infection between wild birds in Australia and the sub-Antarctic wild birds that are flying in and reaching the coast.
0: And is this a highly contagious strain?
1: It is highly contagious between birds.
0: Right. So if a bird comes in contact with another bird that has it, it most likely will get it and spread it, continue to spread it.
1: Yes, and that's exactly what happens with poultry. If you've got farmed poultry, whether it's a backyard farm or a commercial farm, the wild birds fly over and infect the poultry either through their droppings or feathers or whatever. It spreads.
0: And that's why
1: we've seen how it's spread in Europe and the Americas over the last 5 years, and it's been very rapid and very devastating.
0: Yeah, and I understand that talking to some bird experts talking about the flight and the migratory patterns of birds from WA, they say a lot of the birds fly across, like ducks and other sort of seabirds fly to Lake Eyre, and they're quite remote. We might not know if there's infected birds that are dying in sort of remote areas of Australia, I guess.
1: That's correct. You know, with the wild birds, the ones that we know about are the ones where there are humans who observe dead birds. And if it's very remote or forested areas where there aren't any humans going through, you wouldn't see the dead birds.
0: We shouldn't be getting too overconfident that we haven't seen it spread, quickly from these five birds, I guess.
1: No, just based on what we've seen happening over the last, from 2021 really to 2026 in other countries, it's not going to all happen at once. But the main thing is, we were free of this virus, but we're no longer free of it. And I think it's a matter of time before it starts affecting our other native birds and wildlife, as well as our farms.
0: Mm. And because it is so contagious, that's the main reason?
1: It's not just that, it's the scale. It's actually caused this virus, which is a special mutation that arose in 2020, has really caused an unprecedented pattern. It's causing a pandemic in birds around the world, right? It's been a bird pandemic for 5 years. And what we've seen in other countries is how it's just swept through and decimated different species. But historically, we've been watching bird flu for a long time, for 40 years or so. And historically, you'd see outbreaks that would, some wild birds infected or dead, and then some poultry farms affected, typically in Asia. And there'd be culling of birds, and then it would go away, and you wouldn't see it again for a while. So it was very sporadic. You'd get these sporadic outbreaks. But what's happened since 2020 is that it's just never gone away. It's just got worse and worse and worse. So there's now a really high background level of this infection that just doesn't go away. And typically it used to be spread through the waterfowl, which is ducks, geese, and swans. And they, these are birds that migrate very long distances and have traditionally been the vectors of spread of avian flu. But now we've seen like about 500 different species of birds in different orders of, birds are classified by their the order that they belong to, in a whole lot of different orders that have never before known to carry avian flu. The fact that we've had five wild bird detections with infection tells me that the burden of

0: of infection in these sub-Antarctic birds that are capable of reaching our shores is very high. You know, and we know that by looking at what's happening on Heard Island and McDonald Island, that, you know, on Heard Island we've seen die-offs of sea lions and, you know, and penguins, and quite a lot of impact of this virus.
1: And in terms of other species that might be affected, are you worried it might get, because, you know, obviously we don't have any resistance to it here in Australia because we've never had it before in the birds. Will it be the same in mammals, marsupials, you know, maybe quolls or Tasmanian devils?
0: We really don't know. What we do know is that birds have a particular kind of receptor in their upper respiratory tract, and humans have a different kind of receptor in the upper respiratory tract. And mammals are a mixture. Some mammals have the bird-type receptors and the human-type receptors, like pigs, but some mammals don't. So it really depends. And really there's been no studies to look at our unique Australian marsupials and monotremes to see what sort of receptors they have and are they susceptible. But the Tasmanian devil certainly scavengers on birds, so that would be at risk. And I believe kangaroos and wallabies are also known to scavenge on birds sometimes. So we really don't know. That you know, we have these unique species of wildlife that don't exist anywhere else in the world. It's unknown.
1: Professor Raina McIntyre is at the University of New South Wales, an expert in pandemics, and talking about the situation. Just because we're not seeing in poultry or egg production, or we're seeing it in the wild bird population at the moment, she says we're not out of the woods yet, because it can take months for bird flu to spread, and that's been the experience overseas in Europe and in the United States. The bird flu hotline is, if you do see a dead or sick bird, don't touch it, don't go near it. Let the authorities know by calling 1-800-675-888, 1-800-675-888, because it can, if you come in contact with the birds, you can get bird flu. It's not readily spread to humans, but direct contact, you can get it. 1-800-675-888 is the number to let the hotline know if you see sick or injured birds. And you can also text about the rainfall, because we're getting a whole bunch of texts coming through. Bruce at Area Park got 48 millimetres for the week. Absolutely fantastic, he says. Rodney at Griffith says, well, he can't whinge this time. The bomb got it right. He got some beautiful rain there. Owen at Manildra, 21 millimetres of rain overnight, making a total of 35 millimetres since Wednesday. John says at Canoundra, 20 millimetres in the storm there as well. So some good rain around the place, quite widespread by the sound of things. Some people have texted in. Gwen's texted in saying the farmers have been scolding the bomb for not being 100% accurate all the time. They may not have accurately predicted the one-off rainfall, but El Nino is certainly here. Even that farmer there that was talking earlier was talking about the warmer days and the lack of the frost, and Gwen pointing out that El Nino doesn't mean no rain, rather less than average, and also points out that it was 3 degrees above average throughout May, and June is looking the same as well, quite a bit warmer than usual, says Gwen. Talking about how unpredictable the weather is, and that El Nino does look as though there are some elements of El Nino that we're seeing at the moment. It's coming up to 5 minutes past 12.
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1: National gun buyback was due to start on July the 1st, but the federal government hasn't got the support from the states that it needed to make the scheme workable. Now it's facing some criticism, some opposition from the farmers and gun groups and the opposition parties as well, as David Claughton reports.
3: Opponents of the gun buyback scheme gathered for a press conference in Canberra this morning, organised by National Party leader Matt Canavan. He pointed out that the federal government's gun buyback was due to start on July the 1st.
4: It hasn't started. It's another failure of this government. That they made a big song and dance about wanting to launch another buyback of guns in this country, that have

0: seen businesses devastated, farmers at their wits' end, and people who just use guns for recreational purposes treated like criminals. It's been a shocking period in policy development to what was a tragic, terrible event in our nation's history.
1: John Hiles runs an ultra-fine merino sheep operation at Boorowa in New South Wales, but he's facing a lot of pressure on his operation from feral pigs. He wants the PM to come and visit his farm to get a better understanding of the issues he faces.
2: Our job is to protect our sheep, and the only way we can do this is with guns. There's 50 million pigs in Australia. On our property, I think every year, we probably kill 300-400 pigs. If we don't kill those pigs, they hide on the camp with the sheep and they eat the lambs as they're born. And you need a high-powered rifle, you need all different types of rifles to handle different situations. Now, I would like the Prime Minister to come out to Boorowa, which is a beautiful property, have a look at our gun safes, understand that after Port Arthur, the job was done. All the guns that were legal that they could get, we all had to get registered guns. It is so strict. We keep our bullets in one safe. We keep the guns in another safe. The police inspect us regularly. We actually have a policewoman on the farm at the moment and inspecting the gun safes. All guns are registered. They're all traced. Unfortunately, the other element with illegal guns is not our problem. We all, as farmers, we pay our taxes, we do everything correctly. There's very few bad farmers left, and there's very few bad people with guns left. And it's about time. You can imagine we're going to lamb down 6,000 ewes. 100 pigs will decimate our lambs if we can't shoot them, and we need at least 5 or 6 or 7 guns to handle rabbits, pigs, foxes. So I put out, would you please come and have a look and understand what we have, how well our guns are managed, how well every farmer's guns are managed. Just understand what's happening out in the bush. That's all we ask.
1: Gun shop owners have been complaining for months about the loss of income from gun sales because of uncertainty around the buyback scheme. Chris Byrne runs Tough Gear Firearms in Canberra.
0: We're a family business. There's four members of our family in the shop, so it affects everybody to do with us. As a farmer as well, it affects what we give up or what we don't. And on the other side of it too is, if we've got to give our firearms back, how do you choose from grandfather to grandfather, stuff that's been handed down to you? And it's a lot more than just a gun buyback. And it's affecting businesses all through Australia, mainly New South Wales, because all gun shops are family businesses. That's how they start. G'day everybody, I'm Scott Keogh, I'm from Monero Arms. Retail shop owner in the ACT. We've been affected by about 30% of our income with that. It's a lot to do with this. Target shooters. As a trophy hunter myself and meat recovery, we fill our freezer. We're doing the government a job here because we get rid of the feral animals. Mm. I don't think the governments can afford to do everything that we do. They open public land all through New South Wales for recreational hunters to help. So I think it's a big threat to a really honest community, and there's so many hoops we've got to get to hold a firearm, to have one, to get one. It's got to be something that's got to be sorted out and sorted out good.
1: That's Scott Keogh from the Monero Arms Store. The National Rifle Association says they support fair, transparent, evidence-based processes, but they say the buyback scheme needs thorough scrutiny, better consultation, and they don't like the way the policy criminalises shooters. National's MP David Littleproud called for compensation for gun shops, highlighting the $30,000 given to Bondi Cafes, while National's MP Michael McCormack said the issue is made worse by $190 million in cuts to pest management funding in the recent federal budget. Matt Canavan took a question from the media about the Royal Commission on Anti-Semitism report, which recommended the buyback proceed.
0: Yes, I do. I read that report and was extremely underwhelmed by it.
1: We haven't heard yet from the federal government about what they intend to do about the buyback scheme.
3: That's David Claughton with that report. And reminder, still getting some texts about the rainfall, and you can send us a text. 0467 922 684 is the number to text us here at the country. Mainly in the, I have to say, maybe in the, mainly in the south of the state, we're getting reports of rainfall there and up to around about Griffith. And so anywhere else getting any rain, send us a text. 0467 922 684 is the number to text me here at the country. I'll read through some of those figures a little bit later on, and we'll talk to the Weather Bureau about what's likely to happen today and tomorrow. That's coming up shortly, but before we do anything else, we'll get some news headlines now from Adam Story. Good afternoon.
4: Afternoon, Michael. The federal government's proposed gambling reforms are going to be sent to an 8-week Senate inquiry after the Greens said the Coalition and the crossbench called for greater scrutiny. The legislation to restrict gambling ads on TV, radio and online has been introduced to Parliament today after a 3-year delay, but before it goes to the Senate, it will hit that 8-week inquiry. Meanwhile, the aged care minister says only a fraction of in-home aged care assessments will require reviews as the government moves to change its assessment system. It currently is using what's called an integrated assessment tool, which is AI basically to determine a person's eligibility for in-home aged care. But there's been extensive complaints about the lack of human override when the algorithm fails to capture a person's need accurately. Now, the government says it's moving to iron out that issue, but he says at this stage only 0.5% of cases require a review. Do you know any Betts shoes? Or have you bought shoes from Betts? Of course, they're no longer one of the oldest shoe retailers.
3: Actually, right, yes.
4: It's gone into administration.
3: I've certainly been in there, but I don't think I've bought anything from there.
4: Okay.
3: Yeah.
4: Well, maybe that explains why this is happening, because 20 of its remaining 35...
3: So it's my fault.
4: It's your fault, yeah. 20 of its remaining 35 stores are going to close over the coming weeks. The business is... It will stay as an online retailer. And is undertaking massive sales to clear stock from tomorrow. But the actual stores
3: I should head down there now.
4: Going into voluntary administration. Too late, brother. And what else we got underway?
3: The soccer.
4: Nah. Soccer, USA, what happened in the soccer? I don't have the results.
3: The USA, we're leading their match.
4: Yeah, I think... is
3: might
4: that still
3: be over
4: going?
3: Now.
4: I think they won 1-0 on a penalty shootout, wasn't it?
3: I think they were 2-0 ahead. But anyway,
4: listen at 1 o'clock.
3: We'll ask Dr. Google and find out. I'll let the listeners know. I think they won, Senegal were leading against Belgium, and Belgium won at the last minute 3-2, which was they were really struggling. But because they were one of the favourites, Belgium to get through. So they really struggled against Senegal. So
4: I mean, we're probably looking at, at this stage, maybe France, USA, really, I suppose.
3: France, Argentina?
4: Yeah.
3: Maybe?
4: Oh,
3: yeah,
4: Argentina,
3: I mean, it could be. I mean, yeah. USA are in the other side of the draw as well. Yeah, I think it depends. It depends
4: it
3: on
4: depends
3: how Argentina
4: how,
3: goes.
4: Yeah, that's right.
3: Argentina and the US, although the US are looking pretty good. All right. Thanks for that, Adam.
4: Okay.
3: Adam's story there with the news. He'll be back at 1 o'clock. Let's find out what's happening with the weather details. Brandon Craze at the Bureau. Good afternoon.
5: Good afternoon, Michael.
3: So, lots of good rain around the place. So we're getting some getting reports of up to 50, 60 millimetres in parts of the Riverina, and, 50 millimetres in places like Batlow as well, Griffith, 50 millimetres, a bit less at Deniliquin, sort of 18 millimetres there, Grongron, 32, Tumut, 32, Tumbarumba, Hay, 47, so I know they wanted some rain at Hay, Coolerman, 28, someone's just texted in saying at Leeton South they got 26 millimetres, 27 millimetres at Stock and Bingle, so 73 millimetres since the 29th of June. So lots of decent rainfall around, Bren.
5: Yeah, decent moderate falls, I would say, for plenty of areas there in the southwest and further inland. That with that last cold front from last night, so pretty breezy conditions on that as well, with a severe weather warning out for damaging winds as it's continuing breezy into today and tomorrow. because we do have another cold front on the way, but this one looks like it's more of a showery, gusty cold front than the kind of widespread moderate falls of rain that we had last night. So it'll be more isolated with any falls over the next 24 hours. And then we have a bit of a settling trend into the weekend as high pressure begins to build and just showers staying near the coast. No more inland rain really forecast over the next few days once that cold front pushes through tomorrow.
3: Okay, now is that system moving more into the central west and a little bit further north, or that's not so likely now?
5: Not really. It's more just pushing into the south of the state, coming in from the Victorian border and just staying with a kind of a showery, gusty, showery regime, not much widespread rain for much of the state.
3: Right, okay. So this, so sort of petering out now.
5: Yeah, that system that was yesterday, that's petering out in the northeast of the state at the moment. Well, we have another system on the way, which is going to move in later on this afternoon, evening, but only kind of isolated, gusty showers with that, not the more widespread stuff that we had last
3: right.
5: night.
3: Right, and we were talking about, you know, they might get some rainfall at Bourke and also Walgett and Coonamble, Coonabarabran. Did they see the rain in Narrabri? Did they see the rain at all and from this system, or not so much?
5: Yeah, over the past 24 hours or so up there further north, they had, say, more light, kind of 10 to 25 millimetre range, whereas more of the south, southwest, southern inland, that got the kind of 25 to 50 and above. Further north, it was a bit more in the 10 to 25 millimetre
3: right.
5: range.
3: Right, a little bit more patchy.
5: Yeah.
3: Mm. Yeah, just hearing there now, someone's texted in to say that at Cowra over the past 2 days they've got 56 millimetres, and that's enough to last them till spring, according to Bazza. So, so decent falls. But it is kind of going to dry out for the next week, not much inland rain?
5: No, not much inland rain for the next week, with high pressure building over the weekend, and we get some easterlies, a few showers along the coast, but not enough to penetrate further inland. And then it's looking like through midweek, staying dry, and then the further outlook is a bit more uncertain, but no real indication that we'll get any widespread rain for the coming week.
3: Okay, so the high will be the main feature for a while?
5: Pretty much, yeah. A bit cooler than recently with some frost on the way for the ranges, but otherwise pretty much average for the time of year and just a bit dry.
3: Right, yes. So we might see some frost, and people are saying that they need to slow the crops down a bit, so we might see some frost in this.
5: Yeah, over the ranges, looking like from, say, Saturday, Sunday onwards, could get some frost, all right, developing.
3: Okay, well, we'll watch it with interest. Thanks for that, Brandon.
5: Thanks, Michael.
3: Brandon Cray at the Bureau there. It's coming up to 21 minutes to one here on the New South Wales Country Hour. Well, it's been an interesting time for Australian beef exports as quotas are filled in key Asian markets. Just a few weeks ago, Australia reached the 205,000-tonne annual beef quota for China, which means further exports will now be hit with a 55% tariff. Australian meat and livestock manager at StoneX, Ripley Atkinson, told Emily Doak that the safeguard quota in South Korea will also soon be filled, triggering a 24% tariff in that quite lucrative market.
6: The implications of basically a high tariff, which limits accessibility to an extent, what does that mean for a really high-value market where we send, you know, quality grain-fed beef into? How do we get that into other locations which will pay similar prices to China or South Korea? The second thing I'd say is Brazil is going through the same challenges in terms of access into China as we are. They're relatively close the next couple of months into hitting their quota with China. They're going to have 500,000 to 600,000 tonnes, roughly, of beef that is going to be displaced. Now, the assumption from the global meat market is not a lot of it is going to flow back to China. Where do the Brazilians look to then secure a decent price, and obviously in the large volume they produce, where do they turn to? America geographically is very close. It also has a higher paying consumer base. So that's a lucrative opportunity geographically, which is on their doorstep. The competition for Australia and the, not dilemma, but the challenge we're faced with is the largest beef producer in the world competing head on with Australia in this major market that we really enjoy accessing. So it's really specific to manufacturing type beef, which ends up in hamburger products. We're already seeing early signs of effects for that. ultimately it will flow back down the supply chain to what processing cows are worth here in Australia because of the pressure Brazil's putting us under.
7: And aside from that, I suppose, processing beef that you're talking about there, what about in terms of, say, access to premium markets, Southeast Asia, even other parts of the world, North America, Canada? You know, what are the key factors at play there?
6: We're sort of left to our own devices at the minute, in the sense of America's going through this challenging period where they don't have enough beef domestically to sustain themselves. They're a high quality producer of grain fed beef, but it also means because of their own challenges, they can't export much. So it leaves Australia in this really unique position. We're producing record volumes of grain fed beef. We're exporting record volumes. Southeast Asia is literally on our doorstep, and consumers are showing really good signs of wanting and demanding that product. Then you look to places like the UK, where there's growing interest in Australian grain-fed beef as well. And then, of course, if you look across the world to the US, they've also got this shortfall of their own grain-fed production. Now, we haven't seen the signals flow through on export volumes yet for the US showing they're chasing grain-fed beef from Australia. But fundamentally, in time, there is the hope within the Australian marketplace that that will occur.
7: And you were saying that Canada's shot up the ranks as well in terms of a market for our product.
6: Yeah, it has. 2 to 3 years ago, Canada wouldn't have even ranked on Australians' mindset as a major market for our beef. Now we're looking at it being the fifth largest export market on volume terms for 2026 calendar year, and they're going through the exact same challenges as America in a very similar production system.
7: Looking closer to home, we're seeing a bit of green about at the moment, but gee whiz, it's been dry across large parts of southeastern Australia. How much do you see that playing out in the next little while?
6: It has. It's been a bit of a roller coaster, hasn't it? When we think about the challenge southern Australia's gone through 24-25, you know, toughest period in a very long time for those regions. A lot of stock were processed. They're obviously coming out the other side of that now, and it's been a pretty mild start to winter for those regions. So grass production and animal performance has been really good. But then we look in that central eastern region of Australia where a lot of cattle are carried, and they've gone through 6 to 8 months of the most extinct dry period since 2019, and a lot of cattle were sold. So, yeah, it has been a challenge. And I think the biggest sort of fortunate aspect of this is winter's been so mild. So ultimately, we're really staring down the barrel of 2 to 2.5 months before we're back in spring. And that's when grass production can really get going. So winter relatively is going to be quite short comparatively to other times. And, you know, that's when things are exciting, when grass production can really ramp up and weight gain increases for producers.
3: Australian Meats and Livestock Manager at StoneX, Ripley Atkinson, talking about the market situation with Emily Doak. Well, let's look at mutton now. The national mutton indicator is surging beyond 900 cents a kilogram for the first time in recent weeks. At Wagga Wagga recently, sheep prices reached new heights across various classes, and some in the trade think it may continue to hold on to these record levels through winter. Reporter Emily Middleton caught up with KWML agent Jack Whitty about what he's been seeing.
8: Yeah, well, over the last 3 weeks, we've been seeing mutton values range from $8 to $10 a kilo, and a lot of mutton making just over $9 per kilo through the market. These values that we've seen quoted through the market are being dictated by skin prices. The skin value, off the back of a shortage of sheep and a shortage of wool and skins coming through the market, has increased significantly, with the mutton market increasing over the last 3 weeks. And skins are having a part to play with what mutton are quoted as through the market, but the majority of mutton are making around $9 per kilo carcass weight through your open market at this point in time.
9: What are producers saying about this rise in mutton prices?
8: Well, it's brought about a very positive attitude and mentality from producers within New South Wales, Victoria and further afield. And a lot of people are taking advantage of where this mutton market is situated. Any surplus sheep, whether that be sheep that aren't producing, sheep that are dry, or sheep that aren't ticking a structural criteria, are going through the market, and they're looking to take advantage of an extremely high, a record high mutton price. I think you'll find that the market moving into the future is very sound, at least for another 18 months, off the back of minimal breeders in the paddock, surplus feed in front of us for at least another 4 weeks within the Central West. Our season's it's blossoming off the back of very widespread rainfall within the Central West. I think you're going to find that the mutton market and the lamb market do remain of a very high value moving into the future.
3: That's KWML agent Jack Whitty there. Still getting some texts on the rainfall. Don says at Pine Hill, which is 50 kilometres southwest of Forbes, he's had 32 millimetres in the event, and Don says that the soil profile is full. And talking about bird flu, mentioning bird flu, the fact that it hasn't spread.

0: spread into wildlife or from those five cases is we shouldn't congratulate ourselves just yet, because in fact we're expecting that it will take months before the bird flu spreads, or it could take months. Barney's texted in to say it seems absolutely bizarre that we haven't got any idea if the new strain of bird flu will impact on Australia's native animals, even though Barney says the federal ag minister keeps saying that we've spent $120 million on preparedness for this incursion. You can keep sending us your texts at the Country Hour, 0467 922 684. That's the number to text me here at the Country Hour.
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3: Hello, I'm Andy Park. Join me for The World Today. How has Donald Trump made $2 billion in personal profit while at the same time holding the US presidential office? Labor's watered-down gambling ad legislation will be introduced to Parliament today. Two Russian daredevils have climbed the Empire State Building untethered. And copper, Navy Man and Macho Man lead singer, the Village People's last remaining founding member, Victor Willis, dead at 74.
0: But here on the Country Hour, 83-year-old Fred Russ was a child growing up in the isolated Gibb River Station, 2,000 kilometres northwest of Perth. And he loved giving their pet donkey a bit of a cuddle. But in those days, donkeys were also used for a lot of hauling, for all sorts of things. But since 1978, more than 500,000 donkeys have been culled in the Kimberley. Vanessa Mills put together this story.
4: Fred Russ had a very different childhood to most. Now 83, he grew up on the isolated Gibb River Station in the northern Kimberley, about 2,000 kilometres north of Perth. The cattle station also had a herd of working donkeys. Among them was Honey, a family pet.
5: Beautiful little animals. We used to ride them as kids, go out and give them a big cuddle and hug when they came along, gave them some bread that we stole from the kitchen. And they were pack animals as well. We used to take them around to the mustering camp, have to have a special man to drive them along behind the horse. They wouldn't mix with the horses. But when you got to camp, no trouble, they'd all line up to be unpacked.
4: Donkeys were also used to plough paddocks of peanuts in the Kimberley because horses were at a premium and saved for stock work. Teamsters and their donkeys were the original semi-trailer trucks in regional Western Australia, hauling food, furniture, farm machinery, building and fencing materials throughout the late 19th and early 20th centuries.
6: They opened up this country.
4: Retired Kimberley stockman and truck driver, 87-year-old Michael Kajiri, says donkeys could pull massive loads.
6: I've seen photos of the donkey team leaving Liberinga with a load of wool, and the number of donkeys on it, they seem to stretch for miles. I think there would have been at least 60 donkeys in the team.
4: Sepia photographs held by the State Library show teams of donkeys pulling early model cars across rivers and the vast sandy banks, or piled high with the state's once valuable commodity of wool. The animals even lugged critical scientific gear for Einstein's theory of relativity experiment at 80 Mile Beach, south of Broome, in 1922.
6: They were very good on rocks and that. They were very sure-footed on rocks, and you know they wouldn't fall over as quickly. And when you wanted to go somewhere, like, they used to be able to walk very fast, a lot quicker than a horse.
4: Lindsay Levere grew up on Leopold Downs in the 1950s, becoming a stockman in his teens. And the 78-year-old remembers he soon faced an unenviable task.
6: When we used to go out on the run and that, just to check boars, you'd see there would be just 30 or 40 just there, and what everyone would do, they just used to shoot them because they were a menace, you know, donkeys, you just kill them. I mean, I could not do that today. That's what everyone did back then, you know, there were just hundreds of them.
7: They were a bit of a nuisance on the road too, because you kept hitting them. You had to look out for them all the time.
4: The doughty little donkey had become a pest in the thousands after being let loose from stations.
6: Why they deemed them to be a pest for a start is because they'd eat the feed that was there for the cattle, you know, all the good feed.
5: when there was no more use for them, they just let them go and said, oh, poor donkeys, which is fair enough. They were fond of them. They didn't want to destroy them. And they thought they'd just go out in the bush and die. But unfortunately, they bred up like proverbial flies. All cloven-hooved animals cause a fair bit of damage to their environment up there because it's fragile country.
4: More than 500,000 donkeys have been culled in the Kimberley since 1978, and there's an estimated 5,000 remaining. Charlie Telford was an enterprising concrete king turned cattleman who decided in the late 1950s to put Kimberley donkeys in a can.
5: It was called Telford's.
6: It wasn't very successful.
4: The rudimentary donkey canning factory on the Gibb River Road didn't last long, shut down by the health department because it didn't meet international export health requirements. Lindsay Levere says the dilapidated site was used during mustering as a dinner camp rest stop during his time on Mount Hart, but thankfully, donkey wasn't on the menu.
6: It wasn't very palatable at all. They soaked it and nothing they did could make it very interesting at all.
4: For Fred, he'll always hold fond memories of the hard-working donkeys.
5: They were wonderful animals, beautiful animals, good work animals. Can't speak more highly of them.
0: If you'd like to hear the full story of the donkeys in Western Australia's north, you can download the ABC Listen app and search Story Stream. That's all one word. It's coming up to 8 minutes to one here on the New South Wales Country Hour. Well, now Australia's first national environmental regulator has been launched as of this week, and one of the jobs will be to make sure that landholders aren't clearing land illegally. With the details, here's Federal Environment Minister Murray Watt.
8: You might remember towards the end of last year, we made some really significant changes to our national environmental law. And one of them was to create, for the first time in Australia's history, we will now have a national environment protection agency. We've never had that before. And really that's about making sure that we have a strong, independent environmental regulator to help make decisions about the environment and make sure that we're not trashing it. Of course, you know, we're so blessed in Australia to have some of the world's most unique species, an incredible natural environment that does contribute to our lifestyle, but it also underpins so many aspects of our economy as well. You know, agriculture, tourism, the resources sector, all of them rely on a healthy environment and the jobs that come in those industries. And now from today, we'll have this strong environmental regulator who'll be able to really take serious action against those who are doing the wrong thing by our environment.
0: The Environmental Protection Agency regulator will also have powers to issue permits and licences, environmental approvals and other enforcement under the reformed EPBC Act. Time to go to markets. First up to Wagga Sheep and Lambs.
9: Good afternoon. Despite a smaller yarding of just 20,600 lambs and 4,895 sheep, we saw a price correction across both lamb and sheep categories. Prices did fluctuate quite a bit. Quality was quite good. With 2 inches of rain on the lambs' backs this week, they didn't look quite the article. Not all buyers operated and others were selective, not willing to chase the market. Trade lambs slipped back $6 to $9, odd sales more, while heavy lambs are up to $12 cheaper. Sheep values, they fell $20 to $50 with heavy ewes hardest hit. Trade lambs, $20 to $24, $246 to $308, $24 to $26, $298 to $344. 26 to 30 kilo, $310 to $352, over 30 kilos, $350 to $414. Lambs to feed on, $230 to $313. Merino trades, $226 to $290. Heavy merinos, $300 to $346. Hoggets topped at $350. Trade sheep, $187 to $245. And heavy mutton, $250 to $360. I'm Leanne Dux for MLA.
0: Let's go to Dubbo Cattle now.
10: Following the excellent rains, numbers were back by 900 for a yarding of 1,222. It was a fair quality yarding with a large percentage of young cattle to suit the feeders and restockers. There were also some excellent lots of well-finished grain assisted ground heifers, though there was only a limited supply of cows penned. Young cattle of the trade were around firm, with the prime veals and yearlings selling to 542. Feeder steers and heifers were 6 to 8 cents cheaper, with the feeder steers selling from 490 to 606. Feeder heifers sold from 456 to 566. Young cattle of the restockers were once again dearer, with very well-bred Braford steer and heifer weaners selling for 776 cents a kilogram. Grass steers and heifers were up to 13 cents dearer, with the prime ground steers selling to 490, while the prime ground heifers sold to 520. Cows were 15 to 18 cents cheaper, with the 2 and 3 scores to the processors selling from 280 to 397. Prime heavyweight cows sold from 390 to 430, while the heavy bulls also sold to 430. This is David Monk reporting from Dubbo.
0: Let's go to Yass Cattle now.
11: Good afternoon. Numbers were steady at 760. The quality was good for a small yarding, and the highlight of the sale was a big run of 4 to 10-year-old PTIC cows. There were good numbers of feeder steers and heifers, a small offering of lighter weaners. There were a few more grown steers and bullocks, but a limited supply of prime grown heifers. Nearly 300 cows were penned. Weaner steers lifted 15 cents and reached 640. The heifers jumped 20, selling to a top of 522. Feeder steers were firm to 9 cents softer, 490 to 600 cents. The feeder heifers lifted 10, 440 to 520. Prime grown steers were much stronger and ranged from 472 to 490. Heavy prime heifers were 10 cents dearer, 460 to 481. The PTIC cows ranged from 429 to a top of 508 cents. Heavy cows to process were firm, 362 to 423. The two scores lifted 16 on supply and ranged from 355 to 382.
0: Let's see, Yass Cattle Market. Let's go to Armidale Cattle now.
12: 670 cattle were scanned in Armidale, similar to a fortnight ago. It was a better quality yarding, a predominantly weaner and yearling cattle. All major buyers were present for an overall much dearer market. Prime yearling cattle to the trade made from 460 to 490 cents a kilogram. Yearling steers to feed improved in quality to be over 40 cents dearer to 2 weeks ago. They made from 560 to 612 cents and averaged 602 cents a kilo. Yearling heifers to feed were over 20 cents dearer to range from 466 to 542 cents. Light cattle to the restock were also considerably dearer to make from 580 to 682 cents and averaged 646 cents a kilogram. The heifers made from 480 to 578 cents to average 536 cents a kilogram. Prime grown cattle to the processor were limited and made from 378 to 400 cents. 2 and 3 score cows to the processor were 5 to 8 cents dearer. 2 score cows made from 310 to 354. 3 score cows made from 350 to 390 cents a kilogram. 4 score prime heavyweight cows were 20 cents better. They made from 390 to 418 cents a kilogram. And the best bulls got to 410 cents. This is Hamish Osgood in Armidale for MLA.
0: And that's the market information for today. Getting some more texts on the rainfall. Ian at Gilgander has texted in to say that they had 18 millimetres. That's over the last 7 days or so. But still the situation with the dams is that most of the dams are dry. And Chris at the Gogs texted in as well. He was saying that his neighbour made the mistake of telling him he had 211 points this week. Chris says he got them by one. He got the Fahrenheit boiling point of 212. And some other people sceptical about talk about the new Environmental Protection Agency having some powers when land and water matters should actually be held by the states because of the way it's worded in the Constitution. You're listening to The Country Hour. We're heading up to news time.

0: Sorry, are you talking to me?
1: Yes, Mary, yeah, absolutely.
0: Oh, right. Sorry. Yes, in the 70s, I was going out with someone that was connected to the company that brought out Richard and Karen Carpenter. And I also went to the after-show party. So I was introduced to them, and that was a big thrill because I loved their music. And then in 2009, I went to New York on a holiday, and I was walking along, and who should come around the corner is Molly Meldrum.
1: Oh, Molly Meldrum. There we go.
0: Yep. And then I've got one more.
1: Yeah.
0: In 2011, I was in New York again for Fashion Week, and my daughter and her husband behind said, "Mum, there's Barry Manilow. You love Barry Manilow." And he was sort of walking past with two bodyguards. And she said, go and get his autograph. And I said, "No, I look too daggy today."
1: Oh.
0: So I didn't get to get his autograph. But it was still a thrill seeing him.
1: No, still, absolutely. Yeah. That's fantastic. Thank you, Mary. And I still see one here. It was, I'm a big fan of Peter Allen. So there's a text here. My encounter was with Peter Allen. I was with my family celebrating my 21st. And he came over to our table to wish me a happy birthday. He sat and chatted, posed for a photo, and was absolutely charming. Tracy in Avoca Beach, that's fantastic. Love a good Peter Allen story. Now over to Shaz. Shaz, who was your banal celebrity encounter with?
2: So a few years ago, I was at a Tony Robbins event.
1: Oh, yeah.
2: And I sat behind Anthony Hopkins.
1: Oh, now,
2: yeah.
1: My understanding is that early on with Silence of the Lambs, that Anthony Hopkins would sometimes go to screenings and sit behind people and then give him a job. But you were behind Anthony Hopkins and you left him alone, did you, Shaz?
2: Yes, I did. I didn't bug him, but we hung out and we high-fived each other and spent the time listening to Tony Robbins.
1: Excellent. That's great.
2: I've actually got one more, too.
1: Okay. I'm going to have to say
2: really quickly.
1: I just have to say farewell to listeners around New South Wales, so I'm going to have to leave it there. I'm sorry, Shaz, but thank you. Okay. So sorry about that. Thank you.
2: Thanks.
1: All right. So, yes, we are having to say farewell to listeners around New South Wales. In Newcastle, you'll hear from Jenny Marchant or is that Newcastle? Also, Illawarra and statewide New South Wales is Jess Maguire. In the Illawarra, it is Fairley Hamilton. And yes, so thank you, everyone who texted in, called in with those recollections. Hope you have a wonderful afternoon. And they're gone.
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4: Good afternoon, New South Wales. Hope you are doing beautifully today. Hey, we came across a survey that was ranking the professions that people find most attractive in a potential partner, right? You might have some thoughts on this. Professions that you go, ooh, maybe it's firefighter, that you go, that's a sexy profession. Maybe there's some less sexy ones out there. 0467 922 684. Now, the results of the survey, we'll dive into them very soon, but I tell you what, if you're a doctor or a teacher, it's a good day for you. If you're a dentist, no spoilers, but this might be a difficult beginning of a program for you. We're actually going to talk to a relationships and dating coach. We'll dig into this properly. I want to know whether job titles actually really make a big difference in the world of romance, or I don't know. Maybe there's more to it behind the job title, but I don't know. This survey, it's got me thinking. Maybe there's just some jobs that have better PR than others, right? If you think that you might have an unsexy job title, I'm happy to help, right? Give me a call, 1300 66 2279, or you can text me 0467 922 684. Tell me what you do for work or what your official job title is. Let me see if I can come up with some new perspectives that might make a potential partner think, oh, they're actually a very good catch. I hadn't thought of it that way. Let's give your job the dating profile that it deserves. I'll even come up with something for the dentists out there. If they need one, they are welcome to get in touch. So we're going to talk about that. Plus, we're going to do federal politics this afternoon. Why are so many firefighters angry at Angus Taylor? And what do mysterious overseas social media accounts backing One Nation tell us about the changing face of election campaigns? Now, we're going to seek the wisdom of Andy Marks on both of these topics. That's going to happen after 4 o'clock. And after 5, we do hear a lot about there being widespread rorting and criminal activity happening in the NDIS. It's had a big impact on

0: public confidence in the scheme. But today a parliamentary inquiry has handed down the results of its investigation into fraud in the NDIS. We're going to get the latest on what it has to say. And oh, if you've been tempted to buy an electric vehicle, you've got a young person in the house who might end up being a pea plater, you'll want to stick around towards the end of the show because there are some EVs on the prohibited list for young people. We'll find out more about that too. And there's going to be so much more going on. Why would you go anywhere?
1: One, two, three.
0: Here's the Rascals. They're going to take us to the news.

0: It's the Young Rascals, Good Lovin', taking us up to the 3 o'clock news. Back with Drive soon.
1: Story with ABC News. The Royal Commission on Anti-Semitism and Social Cohesion has questioned senior police from across Australia about their processes for getting harmful and extremist material removed from social media platforms. The New South Wales Police Assistant Commissioner Leanne McCusker told the inquiry there is room for improvement on how the force collaborates with the eSafety Commissioner, who has the power to force platforms to take down content. Western Australia's Deputy Commissioner Kylie Whiteley says her organisation attempted to draft a memorandum of understanding with the eSafety Commissioner, but it stalled in 2024. She told the Commission she's keen to get that information sharing agreement finalised.
2: I think it doesn't help that there's time differences from Western Australia to other parts of the country, and equally not having a presence that you're able to sit in front of here probably does see things get lost in the administration of those sorts of matters.
1: New South Wales Liberal leader says she supports the corruption watchdog probe into donations to the party. The ICAC is investigating whether several party figures solicited or accepted prohibited donations. Kelly Sloan says there's serious allegations that need to be examined.
3: I support ICAC's investigation. I want them to be thorough. I want them to shine a light on this. I want them to hold those responsible if they are found to be guilty. And I want to clear the names of those who are found to be clear of any corruption as well.
1: The Christian Brothers Religious Order has been granted a moratorium on all civil claims against it after arguing it was running out of money to pay victims of abuse. The moratorium was granted by the New South Wales Supreme Court this morning after lawyers for the Christian Brothers brought an application for the moratorium last week. In arguing for it, lawyers for the Christian Brothers said the religious order had $23 million in cash, but was losing about $1.7 million a week since October to victim payouts. The moratorium means all current cases against the Christian Brothers will be paused until a hearing is held to determine how the order's creditor scheme will operate. Their hearing is set down for 2 days in late September. A parliamentary report into fraud within the National Disability Insurance Scheme has recommended measures to prevent workers banned in one sector of the care economy from operating in another. More from National Disability Affairs reporter Naz Campanella.
4: The report makes 12 recommendations. They include changing the Crimes Act to crack down on fraud and related offences involving exploitation, abuse or neglect of participants, and mandatory reporting when providers solicit or receive kickbacks. The Joint Committee also recommends that only clinicians who are registered with their professional body complete the reports or assessments needed to be eligible for the scheme. It also suggests a system for registering NDIS workers and establishing a publicly available list of qualified care workers. The NDIS Minister Jenny McAllister says the government will consider the recommendations.
1: A company half owned by New South Wales MP Helen Dalton has been fined more than $500,000 over a quad bike death of a farm worker. Melinda Hayter reports.
5: Justice Ingmar Taylor handed down his judgment in the state's Industrial Relations Commission this morning. He found Wumpelgull Agriculture breached the Work Health and Safety Act in relation to the 2023 incident in which the 82-year-old worker died after being thrown from a quad bike on a property at Yenda in the Riverina. The Commission heard the deceased was not wearing a helmet and the quad bike was not fitted with rollover protection, despite the company receiving a state grant to address the safety risks that led to his death. Justice Taylor fined the company $555,000 and ordered it pay the prosecution's costs.
1: The Ukrainian capital Kiev has been hit by a large-scale Russian attack which officials say has killed at least 8 people and injured more than 30. William Howard Evans reports.
6: It's Russia's worst attack on the country since mid-June, with waves of drones and missiles hitting residential buildings and a hotel on Kyiv's Central Boulevard, shaking the city for hours. Carrying children, belongings, tents and pets, residents crowded into underground metro stations, desperately trying to find safe shelter. Meanwhile, neighbouring Poland, a NATO and European Union member, scrambled fighter jets as a preventative measure. Ukraine and Russia have been ramping up attacks on each other in recent months, with Ukraine targeting Moscow's energy infrastructure, triggering severe fuel shortages across the country.
1: Weather for New South Wales, scattered showers over the southern inland with isolated showers elsewhere apart from the far northwest. It'll be sunny for the remainder of the afternoon in Sydney. A partly cloudy day tomorrow with a slight chance of a morning shower and a top of 19. A sunny day on Saturday with a top of 19. And then cloudy with a high chance of showers on Sunday and a top of 17. 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
0: Good afternoon. Now, today we're going to be talking about a survey that says that there are some job professions, some job titles that are more attractive to people in the dating world than others. If you're a doctor or a teacher, it's a great day to be you. If you're a dentist, it's not so great a day, it turns out. But I would like to dig into this a little bit more, right? Like, does a profession actually really tell you about the kind of person someone is, I wonder? Do you think someone who might be looking for a partner is actually attracted to the income of the job, the status, the lifestyle? Or could it actually be something deeper? Like choosing a career that helps people? That might reflect certain values. What do you think? 1300 66 2279 is the number to call, or you can text 0467 922 684. I'd love it if someone has revealed that they are very, you know, admiring of your job. Or maybe you've had to sell your profession to someone and go, hey, hang on, I should do something really cool. I'd love to hear about it. And look, if you do think that your profession needs a little bit of a PR makeover, let me know what you do. I'll handle it for you. That's fine. I'm happy to come up with some selling points that maybe are getting overlooked in the romantic market. So we're going to talk about that. We're also going to go to hospitals, sort of. I want you to picture a busy hospital, right? There's lots of doctors and nurses. They're moving around. They're checking test results. They're calling colleagues. They're answering their phone. There's a mobile in their hand. What if those phones were actually carrying some of the world's deadliest bacteria? All right, we're going to find out more about that after 3:30, and there's so much more coming up on Drive 2. Hey, first though, I do have some weather for you. We are still seeing some weather action in the south of the state today, with more expected in coming days, and that is including the possibility of blizzards on the mountains. So we do have a severe weather warning for damaging winds. That is for people in parts of the south coast, the southern tablelands, the Snowy Mountains, and the southwest slopes forecast districts. Along with these winds, blizzards are also possible over alpine areas overnight tonight and into Friday. This vigorous northwesterly flow, it's expected to continue over alpine areas today as another cold front approaches. And following the passage of this system, there's going to be robust westerly winds that will result in strengthening winds along the south coast range.

0: is during Friday afternoon. For the Snowy Mountains and the Brindabellas, there's going to be strong winds averaging 50 to 60 kilometres an hour with gusts up to 100 kilometres an hour possible. That is today. And it's going to be contracting to above 1,200 metres during this evening. Winds will ease during Friday morning. For the Snowy Mountains, if you're above 1,400 metres, blizzard conditions, they are forecast from the late evening. They're going to ease by tomorrow morning. And for the South Coast Ranges and parts of the Illawarra, strong winds averaging 50 to 60 kilometres an hour with damaging wind gusts of 90 kilometres an hour. They're going to be possible from late Friday morning. They'll ease by the evening. The New South Wales National Parks and Wildlife Service recommend that any backcountry travel be postponed until conditions improve. And locations which may be affected include Nowra, Nerriga, Perisher Valley, Cooma and Threadboat Top Station. Now, shall we have a look at what the traffic holds? We're joined now by Jamie Wallace from the Transport Management Centre. Jamie, how are the roads looking?
1: Jess, good afternoon. We'll start in the far west of the state. Of course, there's a lot of roads closed out there due to adverse weather and flooding. Now, we did have the Silver City Highway closed from Broken Hill all the way through to Queensland. Now, that's just reopened between Broken Hill and Pack Saddle, and the section between Pack Saddle and Tibooburra has been reopened to high clearance vehicles. Now, that section between Tibooburra and the Queensland border does remain closed, however. Just remember, obviously, if you are travelling in that area, just take plenty of caution and never drive through floodwaters. Elsewhere around the state at Grafton, we've got a truck crash in town. That's on Princes Street at the railway bridge. So just take extra care there. It looks like Prince Street is actually closed southbound. So just use local diversions while they sort that situation. Elsewhere, West Ballina on the M1, just past River Street, there's a truck breakdown. That's taking out one of two southbound lanes there. And at Batemans Bay, another truck breakdown. That's Princes Highway. Just at North Street, the middle lane, closed just south of the bridge. Apart from that, no other major incidents around the state, but of course you can check your trip before you travel at livetraffic.com.
0: Tremendous. Hey, Jamie, before I let you go, so what's your official title, actually? I know you're from the Transport Management Centre, but what would it be on business cards?
1: Well, transport spokesperson. Transport, yeah, call ourselves.
0: That sounds very good. Okay, and do you ever, you know, I know that you're married. We know each other by now, Jamie, but like we're doing this thing very soon. We're going to look into a survey all about job titles that were very attractive to people that were in the dating world. I wonder what the qualities are of a transport spokesperson, even though you're not in the market, that might be really appealing. Like, they might have drawn your wife. Like, would you say that you're a good communicator? People like that in relationships, right?
1: I'd like to think so, yeah. My wife, you know, when we had a bit of a long-distance relationship going, she used to listen to my reports from the other side of the world. So obviously it had some appeal.
0: Oh, that's adorable, Jamie. That's amazing. So she's like thinking, look at this guy. He can explain complicated things simply. He keeps people informed. He's solutions focused. Yes, there might be extra travel time, but at least I know.
1: Yeah, I know. So, it must have done something. But I did hear you talk earlier about dentists. And she does work as a dental assistant. So you would think that, that might be a bad thing. But I actually see it as a good thing because she comes back with the weirdest horror stories about people's dental hygiene or whatever. And it just makes me feel that much better about going to the dentist because it's like, okay, well, I'm never going to have that situation at least, you know? I find that quite a good profession as well.
0: So I'm thinking, yeah, okay, yeah, she's good with people. You're like, no. She spills the beans about how unhygienic others are. So I feel really good.
1: Exactly. Yeah. So that's a good thing.
0: That is a good thing. Hey, Jamie, that's a tremendous answer. And the fact that your wife fell in love with you long distance listening to your traffic reports is the biggest awe moment of today so far. And we're only 12 minutes into the program. So we'll talk to you in an hour, my friend.
1: Thanks, Jess.
0: Take care. Now, Adam's texted in, Stevedore. Strange name, strange hours. What are your thoughts? Stevedore. Now, I know this because I watched, was it season 2 of The Wire? So I'm right across stevedores and I'm a big fan of shipping. And I mean, if you're loading stuff on the docks, you've got to be physically strong, but you're not making a fuss about it, which I love. You've got to be a team player, Adam. You know, you don't move ships and things in ships around on your own. And you've got to be reliable. You know, the supply chain needs you. So I feel like you've got early starts, you're disciplined. And you're a man that's not afraid to roll up your sleeves. I

think stevedore is a very attractive job. We celebrate it today. And listen, if you want your job, your profession to get a PR makeover by New South Wales Drive, 0467 922 684, we're going to get a dating expert in very soon. And we'll actually dive a bit deeper into this survey and find out what it actually really says about what people are looking for in relationships. But we're going to start the show with a song. If you were not listening to the end of yesterday's program, it's just a nice song by 10cc. If you were, apologies for everything that happened re-Dreadlock Holiday. You'd get it if you were there. You've got the ABC Listen app if you want to re-listen, but maybe don't. Just enjoy this.

0: and is 10cc. Dreadlock holiday here on Drive. Stephen Stoker's Siding got in touch and he said he once met a painter and decorator. He said, I told him I was going to call him a pigmentologist. He said he loved it. He said he was going to put it on his business card and raise his rates by 10%. I hope it helps with the attraction. Steve, that is very good, a pigmentologist. Maybe that will boost the ratings of painters and decorators, because today we are talking about jobs and how they might impact someone's, you know, romantic pursuits, right? Because I think we all have our little dating deal breakers, but I don't know, are jobs one of them? Like if someone told you that they were a doctor, would that make them more attractive to you? Because there's a new survey that says yes, doctors have been named Australia's sexiest profession. Teachers are right up there too, so great news if you are a teacher. You might be wanting more money, but at least you have an attractive profession. But you might want to spare a thought for dentists who have somehow finished dead last. But here's what I'm wondering. Like, what is it about certain careers that catch our eye? And are we actually attracted to the job someone has, or is it everything else that we imagine comes with it? We're now joined by relationship coach Samantha Jane. Samantha, good afternoon.
1: Good afternoon, Des. Great to speak with you.
0: Now, what is it about certain professions that makes them seem attractive? Like, what do people read into job titles?
1: Look, this has been a thing since day dot. People have always been fascinated by what a person does. And I think when you look at things like doctors, it's more so women are attracted to doctors. They're like, oh, I love the intelligence. And he's a bit of carer. He's empathetic. And they're looking for that depth in that relationship. Whereas men love teachers. They love the femininity. They love the fact that she's good with kids and she could potentially be more of a nurturer, and she's done some other professions that might be really hardcore.
0: Right. So wait, if the genders were swapped, if we were talking about a female doctor or a male teacher, do you think in your experience they would be as attractive to people looking for relationships?
1: Well, I think from my experience and what I've observed is it's definitely more so female teachers as opposed to male teachers. Sometimes the males just don't have as much success. Unfortunately, that's what I have found.
0: Well, you handled that very diplomatically, Samantha. the thing is, like, doctors and teachers and vets and therapists, they were all professions that rated really highly in this survey. And I mean, they're jobs that all seem to involve caring for others. So do you think that people are attracted to those qualities, or are we just romanticising these professions?
1: Some people are romanticising, but the reality is people are just so stuck. More and more people are aware of emotional intelligence, and they're doing the research in attachment theories and styles, and so they're trying to intellectualise dating. They're just so scared of getting it wrong. So they're thinking, well, where can I find someone that's intelligent, that will have a big heart and consider me? That's what's happening.
0: I mean, like, attraction surely has to be playing a bigger role than someone's job title. I mean, pheromones and spark. Like, I would love to think that there are, I don't know, what would you call them? Like, they're not cross-cultural, but like almost like cross-career relationships where they might seem like total opposites on paper, but the relationships work. And by the way, if someone is in one of those relationships, 0467 922 684, I'd love to hear from you. Samantha, the company that did this survey, they actually did the same survey like a decade or so ago. And back then it was lawyers and finance workers who were considered quite the catch. But finance is now apparently an ick. Lawyers have fallen dramatically. As a dating coach, do you have any insights as to why that might be?
1: I think I do remember that trend. Everyone's, oh, well, I want to manage finance. And it was a long, long time ago before that. It's just the emotional awareness. People are thinking people who are highly analytical that are in finance may not have that emotional depth, but that's not necessarily true. I just think people are so scared of getting it wrong. They're thinking, how can I find someone that's intelligent but also has that empathy? Empathy is a big thing.
0: Yeah. Have you noticed people's priorities changing over time? Like, are people in the dating world, are they looking less at status or income and more about whether someone's lifestyle actually fits with their own?
1: Josh, my lifestyle is a big factor. People are looking for that best friend. They're looking at more of an equal relationship. They're finding, like, even what's really interesting is I've found, I've been doing this for so long, is the age gap. It used to be men were older than women, and now it's flipping. It's really, really interesting.
2: What do you speak to people? Do they explain why? Like, what is it about the younger men that they're attracted to with the older women, if this has changed over the years?
1: What they love is that she's grounded, she knows what she wants, and they're just looking for that, believe it or not, they're looking for that maturity. They're looking for that woman who can actually connect on many levels with them.
2: Wow. So that's interesting. So people are kind of less heavily focused on careers, more about lifestyle, and certainly open to age gaps that might have been considered a bit more unusual in the past. So, I mean, is there really a possibility then that this survey, it's actually less about careers, it's more about ranking the personality traits that people imagine come with those jobs?
1: Definitely. My whole concept, my whole strategy is around personality types. There's four archetypes. The alpha, which is the alpha male, alpha female, the entertainer, which is someone who's extremely extroverted and playful, then you've got the girl or guy next door, and then you have the intellect. And if you are actually using personality types in dating, it's very successful because it tells you so much about that person and what the dynamic of the relationship will be like.
2: Mm. I have to tell you, full confession, when you just said the alpha, I initially for half a second misheard it, and I thought you said that there was going to be a personality type in dating, the B alpha, which I really was like, amazing. Let's name all the personality types after Golden Girls. Let's go there. Samantha, how much can a job actually affect a relationship, though? Because I would imagine, you know, you might not be fixated on a specific career because of, you know, superficial reasons, but things like shift work or travel or unpredictable hours, they can become a bigger issue probably than the job title itself.
1: They definitely are. So a lot of what I find, a lot of people who do have the shift work, or more commonly the FIFO workers, they really struggle to hold down that relationship because they're away and there's problems with potentially connection and fidelity and feeling important. So if that's something that you're working with and you meet someone and you really connect or in your relationship with somebody like that, then it's about looking at, okay, maybe this is a window where this work will happen. Maybe we can make this a short-term goal, or maybe we can, how can we make this work in the long term?
2: Samantha, we have a caller on the line. We're going to find out about a profession and, I don't know, let's see how it goes with the dating world. We're joined by Malcolm. Malcolm, whereabouts are you?
3: I'm in Orange.
2: You're in Orange. And what is it that you do for a crust, Malcolm?
3: I prune fruit trees, like apples, cherries, pears, all that sort of stuff. How sexy is that?
2: Hey, okay, so listen, let's make it sexy, right? So you're a pruner of fruit trees, Malcolm, right? So you're an outdoors guy. You're patient because fruit trees, they don't work to your schedule, right? You know how to nurture stuff so it thrives. That's good.
3: Yes.
2: Don't mind getting your hands dirty. You understand that sometimes you need to cut something back for it to grow stronger. That's some real emotional wisdom.
3: Yeah, that's it. you're not pruning it for this year. You're pruning it for next year. So you're on the seeing what's doing for next year.
2: And you've got seasonal optimism. Every year's a fresh start.
3: That is so true.
2: Yeah.
1: And long commitment.
2: And what was that, Samantha?
1: And long-term commitment.
2: Long-term
1: typical
2: commitment.
1: Guy next door, he'd make an excellent partner, loyal, loving, kind, caring, family-oriented, and focused on the future.
2: Oh, Malcolm, have we helped you figure out how to sell your job in the pursuit of love?
3: Well, I've been married to my wife, and I've been an orchardist for 42 since I was a young kid.
2: Yeah,
3: I've been a contract pruner for 30 odd years. So I must have some sex appeal.
2: Yeah, hey, look, there's no denying it, Malcolm. And listen, if you're Malcolm's wife, how was my assessment? 1-300-662-279. You're welcome to call. Hey, thanks for ringing, Malcolm.
3: That's all good. No worries.
2: Take care. How good's that? Oh, I mean, this is the thing. There's qualities to every job, aren't there, Samantha?
1: Oh, absolutely. And I could have predicted that. Knowing that when you look at the archetypes, this is where jobs do actually have play a role. I knew, okay, that's his role. He's a guy next door, and guy next door commit. That's what they want. They will be married for a very long time, often commit for life if they can. Wow. So it's always two people in their relationship, but that, if you're looking for that long term, I'd be going for the guy next door.
2: Yeah, this is amazing. Okay, so Malcolm, you're a catch. And this is coming from a professional dating coach and relationship expert. So this is great news. Someone's texted in saying, Jess, I'm a single older blacksmith. He says, the favourite T-shirt from years ago read, Save an Anvil, Bang a Blacksmith, which is actually very funny. Very crude for this time of the day, but very funny. Hey, listen, a blacksmith, right? This is someone that is skilled with their hands. They're meticulous. Yeah. They're strong. They appreciate tradition. While creating something new, that's got to be appealing.
1: Definitely, that's another guy next door. See, they're more creative types. They're good with their hand. They tend to fit into the archetype of the tradie. So they like to build. There's actually a lot of masculine energy in that, and they like to build that family. They like to build that foundation. They love the consistency.
2: Yeah,
1: and that makes a good relationship.
2: Oh, it does. And Ben has texted in saying, when I was a forklift driver, I was always picking up the ladies, being a bit playful there. But what do you reckon about forklift driver? How would you file that away?
1: Same thing, guy next door. We're having all the guy next door. See, they're into relationships. That's why they're the ones ringing. Because they're like, oh, I'm interested in this.
2: Or they're into listening to a female drive presenter on the ABC, which maybe is a personality type of its own. I don't know. Here's the thing, like, Ben, I would imagine, has great spatial awareness. That's an attractive quality. You wouldn't be having those arguments about maybe backing in a trailer into a driveway or parking a caravan. I think he'd have that handled, wouldn't he?
1: Oh, that sounds great, yeah.
2: Hang on, well, Samantha, I can tie you guys together. No, it's fine. I'm sure you've got your own stuff going on, Samantha. Look, I guess my last question is, if someone is worried that their job might make them less attractive in the dating world, what would you say to them?
1: Just be proud of who you are, be your authentic self, and there's someone out there for everyone. And if somebody is not liking or not attracted to you because of your job, well, then they're really not a great person for you, are they? You want that person who you can resonate with on every level, and keep on going until you find that person you just click with.
2: Yeah, because also, like, relationships should be, like, enjoyable, which sometimes I think gets forgotten, right? Like, there's all these intense things and blah, blah, blah. It's like, if it's a lot of hard work, and that doesn't mean that you don't face hard times together or individually and you have to support each other, but, like, if just, like, loving someone makes you feel like one of those sitcom husbands that's like, oh, the wife at home, like, I don't think it has to be that hard.
1: Not at all. What's really, really critical, actually, this is the number one thing people are looking for, is peace. Find that person that brings you peace.
2: Oh, and regulates your nervous system. That's what we say in our household.
1: Well, it's a big thing right now, isn't it? Like, oh, does this person help regulate my nervous system? Great.
2: Well, I mean, my nervous system has completely changed over the years, and I think it's because I married the right person. So, look, Samantha Jane, thank you so much for all of your insights this afternoon. So appreciate it. Thanks for being here.
1: Pleasure, Dan.
2: Take care. Listen, if you've got a job that you want us to do a bit of a PR rebrand for you, 1-300-662-279. You can call me or you can text me 0467-922-684. I'm up for any challenge. I feel like I can handle it. But first, let's get some news headlines. We're joined by Adam Storey.
4: Thanks, Jess. The head of the body governing the state's Catholic schools will stand aside after he was named in a corruption probe examining donations to the Liberal Party. The ICAC is investigating claims Catholic Schools New South Wales Chief Executive Officer Dallas McInerney arranged donations that were undeclared and over the legal limit as part of a branch stacking scheme. A Jewish human rights lawyer has told the Royal Commission on Anti-Semitism and Social Cohesion about the abuse she's faced because of her vocal stance on Israel. Sarah Schwartz co-founded the Jewish Council of Australia in 2024 to represent Jewish Australians critical of Israel's conduct in its war in Gaza. And the federal government's proposed gambling reforms will be sent to an 8-week Senate inquiry as the Greens, Coalition and Crossbench call for greater scrutiny. More news at 4 o'clock.
2: Thanks so much, Adam. Now, got to text here from Callum saying, Jess, very hard to make a mechanic sexy, covered in grease, the smell of petrol or diesel and dirty fingernails, pre-stain remover spray and 10 minutes of scrubbing. I mean, I don't know. I feel like mechanic is a bit of a sexy job. Again, you know, dirty fingernails, they're temporary, but you are a competent person. That's a very attractive quality, right? I'm hearing that you can fix almost anything. Certainly, at least fixing my car would be an appealing thing if I was looking for love. I think maybe you actually accidentally made that sound more attractive, but you sound very competent. So I think you are underselling yourself, Callum. I think that you can solve problems. You're not afraid of a bit of hard work. And the petrol smell, that's fine. We'll enjoy it while we can, while we still have petrol cars. Here's a bit of Frankie Valli in the Four Seasons. Here's December 1963. I hear good things. It was quite a night.

0: That is Frankie Valli in the Four Seasons, December 1963. Oh, what a night here on Drive. If you want to get in touch, 1300 662 279 is the number to call, or you can text me 0467 922 684, or use the ABC Listen app. You can do so with the tap of a button. Now, listen, if you were to walk through any hospital, I reckon you'd be seeing staff constantly on the move. And, you know, they're checking patients, they're speaking with families, they're calling specialists, they're looking up information. And all the while, they're carrying their mobile phones from ward to ward. We talk about hand hygiene, keeping hospitals clean, but what about the device that's in healthcare workers' hands dozens, maybe even hundreds of times a day? Well, researchers at Bond University began thinking about that. They decided to find out exactly what was living on those phones. Professor Lottie Tajuri was part of the research team and joins us now. Lottie, good afternoon.
1: Good afternoon.
0: Now, you looked at hospital workers' mobile phones. What did you find was on there?
1: Look, I mean, we looked at 95 mobile phones and we called our publication like the phone nome, meaning that we profiled the DNA-derived complex microbial communities on those platforms. And we focused on top 10 highest mortality-causing bacteria. And what I can tell you is that this is incredibly filthy. We actually, altogether, we found more than 8,000 bacteria on only those 95 mobile phones.
0: Oh, okay. I don't know. I'm not an expert like you, but that feels to me pretty concerning. What did you do when you discovered these findings?
1: Look, what was really concerning is that they are associated with antimicrobial resistant capacities. And the matter of the fact is we found more than 2,400 genes related to antimicrobial resistance or antibiotic resistant genes. And what it means is that on the hands of healthcare workers, those mobile phones actually pose risk to vulnerable patients because it is simply associated with incredibly death-related type of microorganisms, and it includes methicillin-resistant Staphylococcus aureus, for example, Acinetobacter baumannii, and many more.
0: Like, I know in hospitals, you know, healthcare workers would be washing their hands and they would be aware of hygiene, like they know about germ theory. So how is it that the phones have largely escaped attention when hospitals are really so focused on hygiene?
1: Look, it's very simple. I mean, we consider mobile phones as Trojan horses. And what happens here is that the medical staff don't really know perfectly well that those mobile phones are actually the top fomites or top contaminated platforms in clinical settings. And we're raising awareness with all our publications. Our team, which is an international team, is raising awareness on the problem. And we also, by the way, provide solutions to this issue.
0: What are the solutions, Lottie?
1: The solutions is very simple. We need to sanitize mobile phones. You know, those mobile phones are touched thousands of times a day. And you said it really well. Mobile phones actually negate hand hygiene. So finding a solution which is mostly technological driven in a way, we use actually ultraviolet C phone sanitizers, which actually are devices that in 10 seconds zap all those microbes from the surfaces of mobile phones.
0: Oh, wow. Okay, we're talking to Professor Lottie Tajuri about some research from Bond University about phones in hospitals held by healthcare workers that apparently are carrying a horrifying amount of often drug-resistant bacteria, a very deadly thing to have going around a hospital from bed to bed. This ultraviolet cleanser, like, are you envisioning maybe in each ward there might be like a little setup where the doctors can put their phone in between conversations with patients? How would it work?
1: Look, to my view, yes. As I said, it has to be the future of infection control and prevention must be technology driven. The matter of the fact is, you know, if we start using wipes, not only there will be like, you know, a stack amount of wipes being used, and it's not going to be quite good in a sustainable way of thinking. And if we use like light emissions, like ultraviolet C in those settings, I did actually see that in every single very important wards in hospital, especially, and I'm going to tell you something, you know, when we look at those microbes on the mobile phones, we found them from pediatric intensive care units into neonatal intensive care units. So that is really absolutely paramount that we do that effort to clean mobile phones, because those mobile phones are our third hands.
0: Yeah. What about patients in hospitals and visitors to hospitals because they're also using mobile phones all the time. Is it? I know that that wasn't the focus of your study, but do we have any insight into whether that might be spreading disease?
1: Look, indeed, we have done actually studies in the community, and we found also quite a big amount of microorganisms, including fungi, protozoa, which are parasites, as well as viruses, of course, and bacteria. And the problematics that you actually just raised here is that there is an in and out passage of those mobile phones that are not sanitized and indeed filthy with all sorts of microbes that go within the hospital, but also exit the hospitals in the community. And I really do think those indeed mobile phones are Trojan horses, and we need to do indeed something about it.
0: Now, Lottie, we've had you on the program before. A very beloved segment that we did where you talked us through germs in public toilets. And I don't think anyone who heard that segment has gone to a public toilet since and thought about it in the same way. And I feel like you're kind of doing the same thing today, because I'm looking over where I can see my phone on a desk in this studio, and I'm thinking, should I be wiping this down all the time? Like, how germ infested, even if I'm not visiting hospitals, is an average person's phone? What should we be doing to keep ourselves healthy?
1: Well, I'm going to give you an example. We swab a mobile phone from someone from the community, and we found, just by inoculating this swab on a petri dish, we found 438 colonies of those. And there is another thing that I would like to share with you, is that lots of individuals actually use their mobile phones in the toilet. And what it means is that we are absolutely not surprised to find fecal-derived microorganisms on those phones, including E. coli, but as well as Salmonella, Enterococcus fecalis and faecium. Mm. And the one of the fact as well is that even the healthcare workers actually admit to use mobile phones in the toilets, up to 52% of them.
0: So are you telling an easily bored public in the attention economy that we're expected to go to the bathroom and not scroll endlessly?
1: Absolutely. I mean, you should not, because you are going to have a contamination from fecal-based, obviously, microorganism. And I'll give you the example. It's very simple. Mm-hmm. Mobile phones negate hand washing. So you can actually do number one and number two in the toilet and then basically wash your hands. But the matter of the fact is, then as soon as you actually touch your mobile phone, you cross-contaminate your hands all over again. And there are big consequences on that. I mean, you know, we're focusing quite a lot on the healthcare system, which is obviously very important because there are so many vulnerable patients, immunocompromised, etc. But there are all the problems, which is, for example, in the food industry. I don't know, I'll give you a very, very quick visual example. Imagine yourself going in a cruise and basically you have some people being a little bit sick from the GIT and go to the toilet, use the mobile phones, get cross-contaminated through the mobile phones of their clean hands, and go to the buffet. Tell me the rest.
0: Lottie, in one interview, you've reminded us that you've ruined public toilets, you've ruined hospitals, you've ruined catering, and now you've ruined cruises. But you make a lot of sense. I think that people might forget that your mobile phone is not something to be brought into a bathroom, and yet this is a stark reminder. Can I ask, like, we've been talking about healthcare workers and mobile phones. How essential are mobile phones inside a hospital these days?
1: Well, look, we did surveys about that, and around 85 to 87%, I mean, we did two surveys, so this is the reason why I'm giving you two numbers here, which are absolutely almost similar. So 85 and 87% of the staff over there consider mobile phones as a must-have in hospitals. Another thing which was very surprising is that they have the feeling that the mobile phones are actually filthy, and what we don't understand is how come the infection control and prevention don't really implement policies around, you know, sanitization of those third hands, which are Trojan horses, as I said, in a hospital. I think it's very important to do something about it because, you know, we are very, very scared by the fact that we find some microorganisms in those wards, which are, as I said, not only superbugs, but as well, they have the capacity to spread from ward to ward just because they are in the hands of healthcare workers.
0: You've given me a lot to think about, and frankly, I'm on the verge of maybe going phoneless at this point.
1: You know, you can. Yeah, sorry.
0: I was just going to say, like, This is me just desperately hoping to not have to use my phone less. Is there any good thing that can come from exposure to these bugs? Like, can it harden up my immune system? Is there any spin on this that we can put?
1: Look, there are two types of groups of people. You know, there are some people like you and me in a way where we are immunocompetent, meaning that our immune system, the innate as well as the adaptive immunity, is really incredibly competent to be exposed to all sorts of bugs. And then, yes, we might actually then with some microbes being infected and we might be able to actually solve the problem. However, do you really want to be infected by Salmonella and have a gastroenteritis? Are you willing to have E. coli contaminations on your body, on knowing that there are some pathogenic ones that are really going to get you incredibly sick? And there is a second group, which are called immunocompromised. And those people can be either primary immunocompromised or secondary, depending on how they actually get that disorder. Well, then there is a big problem, because for those individuals, contracting an infection is a big deal. Like, if you talk about elderly people, and we are looking at aged care facilities, by the way, and when you look at infants, I talk about pediatric intensive care unit, it's not normal that you get to see, for example, Bordetella pertussis, which is responsible for whooping cough, in those wards, because those individuals don't have what it takes to actually be immunocompetent, as I said.
0: Dr. Lottie De Jure, it's always fascinating talking to you. We began this discussing a study that has been done at Bond University looking at healthcare workers and their phones, but I don't think anyone listening will ever hold their phone in quite the same way.
1: There's more.
0: Lottie, I've got more radio show to do. What else do you need to tell me?
1: There is, you know, we did, I don't

0: I don't know if you saw that story, but I actually flew back in 2023 in Sydney to a medical conference, an international medical conference, and I swapped 20 mobile phones at the time from international attendees. And guess what we found? We found microorganisms, bacteria, viruses, fungi that has a huge impact in Australian biosecurity. It has like impact on the agriculture, it has impact on obviously on the public health. And basically, we're raising the alarm that we need to sanitize those third hands.
1: All right, Lottie, I'm going to have to call it here, but I think we're going to have you back on the show because no one brings the excitement to germs and bacteria and viruses quite like you. Dr. Lottie Tajiri, thank you as well for the compliment that I'm going to put on my next appraisal that I am immunocompetent. That made me feel really nice. So thank you so much for your time. Always love picking your brain. I hope to speak to you soon.
0: You're welcome.
1: Take care. ABC New South Wales, my goodness.
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1: Now, I have some breaking news. If you've been listening to the program since the very beginning, you'll know we started by talking about attractive professions. And I said, there's some out there that are not topping the list, like doctor or teacher, but I was volunteering to give people, you know, some good PR for their professions. And we had Malcolm call up. He's a professional pruner. And I gave him some qualities. He said he actually doesn't need these compliments because he's been married for 42 years. And I said, hey, if Mal's wife's out there, get in touch. I'm happy to report we have Donna on the line, wife of Malcolm. Donna, how are you?
3: I'm very good, thank you.
1: I do a lot of compliments in your husband's way when we were talking. Was I accurate?
3: Very much.
1: Tell me about him.
3: Well, how I met him was I walked into a pub, and you know how they swipe right now? Because I'm a marriage celebrant.
1: Yeah.
3: I turned right, there was Mal. And I thought, oh, that's a nice jumper. And then I looked up at him and I thought, oh, I liked him too.
1: Can you describe the jumper, please, in as much detail as you need to, Donna?
3: It was hand-knitted by his mother. It was cream and just hand-knitted jumpers do it for me.
1: Right. Yeah. So,
3: and he's still got it because when he gets in trouble, he wears it.
1: Oh, he's got your number. I've got to say, our dating expert said that Mal sounded like the boy next door, and any young fella that's wearing his hand-knitted by his mum cream jumper to the pub sounds like that might have been bang on.
3: Yes, it's a must. They look very hunky.
1: Right. And listen, do you think that pruners are an underrated sexy job?
3: Well, I wouldn't say going out to an orchard wearing layers of clothes and it's snowing and the wind's in your face. I'm not really sure if that's sexy, but Mal gets all excited in the cold weather, so that must be sexy for him.
1: Well, there we go. And we do have a text from you a bit earlier where you described him in his workwear as being a big hunky bear. So this feels like 42 years into your marriage, Donna. Things have worked out. Your professional orchard pruner has been the love of your life.
3: Yes, we've got three grown-up daughters, son-in-laws, 12 grandchildren. They all live in Orange. I met him. He was 6 foot, 64 kilos, and now he said he's over the ton because of me feeding him.
1: Oh, but hey, what love you're love. Feeding him. Hey, I'm so glad that we got to hear your perspective on this. It's been an absolute delight. Yeah. Love to you and Mal and all the kids. Yeah. And it sounds like it's been a great day for you, so he might not need to put the cream jumper that Mum knitted on.
3: No, but I must put it out to everybody. The weight of a man's heart is through his stomach. Okay?
1: There you go, either literally or figuratively. But, hey, Donna, thanks for the call. I'm so grateful to have spoken to you.
3: Okay, bye.
1: Have a beautiful day. Oh, I'm so happy. We got to speak to Mal's wife. Listen, if you've got a career story about love, about that you were drawn to someone, maybe in an unusual career, get in touch. 0467 922 684 is the text line, or you can always call 1300 662 279.
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1: What's trending?
2: With Janine Fitzpatrick. Janine, hello.
3: Hello.
2: What a sensational day.
3: That was beautiful. What a lovely love story.
2: Yeah, we don't often have back-to-back callers who are married to each other. And frankly, right. I think the show has been lesser for it.
3: Of course, we need to do more of it.
2: We need to do more of it. I would like more married couples calling up in succession and giving us each other's perspectives. But they were really happy, so that was
3: nice.
2: I know,
3: that was a good one.
2: Hey, your official job, like what would you put on, if you were to go overseas, what would you put on your immigration card as your official job title?
3: Journalist or radio producer.
2: Radio producer, right. What do you think are the great traits of a radio producer that would be very attractive in the dating scene, or do you want me to come up with it?
3: Okay, you go. This will be interesting.
2: Oh, all right. Too cheeky for her own good. Listen, I think you have to anticipate problems before they happen.
3: That was actually the first thing I was going to say.
2: There you go. Calm under pressure.
3: Mm, yes, I am that.
2: Yeah. You're curious.
3: Mm-hmm.
2: Yeah. Yes. You connect with all kinds of people.
3: I do.
2: Yeah. And you're always working behind the scenes to make someone else look pretty good.
3: That's right. I exist to make someone else look better.
2: Well, not entirely exist, but it's a fine quality. So listen, we've said this before, Janine's single, if you want to get in touch. No, we've never done that on the radio, have we? Did we?
3: We did that. I'd given up on love.
2: Oh, yeah. Are you still with
3: yeah,
2: that?
3: Yeah, no, I think I'm still giving up. I'm still giving up. Right. I'm moving on to someone else's love story.
2: Oh, okay. Tell me about this.
3: Tay Tay's wedding.
2: Oh, yeah.
3: Oh, my goodness. It's big.
2: I don't think it's classy to have it at Madison Square Garden. I'll just say it. Someone has to say it. I look at that and I roll my eyes a little bit.
3: I'm worried she's going to get some backlash for this. Like, it's happening July 4th or July 3rd. There was a bit of confusion. Rumoured 1,000 guests, multiple costume changes, City Hall's confirmed planned street closures, guests receiving all communication through text, lasting over 10 hours.
2: Too long a wedding.
3: A-list performers. This, and estimates she could be spending as much as $28 million. Even me, and I was the original bridezilla, and I spent more than I could afford on my wedding. I'm worried this is too much.
2: It is too much. But, I mean, she's got a lot riding on it. I don't want to be a parasocial friend, you know, reading too much. I don't know this woman. But there is a very public image of this being a fairy tale, and it feels like there's a lot going into making it look like a fairy tale. But, Janine, sometimes when you're so busy trying to make your relationship look a certain way to the outside world, it might mean that there's something missing when it's just the two of you.
3: Oh, no.
2: I'm not saying that I love each other.
3: That can't be true. We want her to be happy.
2: I want her to be happy, but you don't need to go that hard in trying to make everyone else go. It's like running to person, I'm so happy. This is a fairy tale. It's like, we know it. Just get married and have a nice time with the close people in your life. You don't need 900 people at Madison Square Garden.
3: See, I think I was worried about the guest number when I saw her on Graham Norton. She sounds like she wanted to invite everyone. She even invited Graham. He was surprised by the invitation.
2: I know.
3: So I think she's just too nice. She just wants everyone to be there. So then it just got bigger and bigger and bigger, and now it's like this performance thing.
2: It's a performance thing, I think, is where you and I are in agreement. I don't doubt that she's happy and in love. I'm not trying to – I don't know this woman. I wish her nothing but the best. But I do think – that the more performative people are in front of others about how big and important their love is. Mm. I'm never surprised when I see people doing that performative stuff on Instagram and then the next post of this influencer, this marriage influencer, by the way, is David's left me. And it's happened more times than I can count. And meanwhile, they've been cutting their own wedding day supercut footage and reposting it for about a year. So, well, Giles is calling it externally defined success.
3: Oh, my God. When did he become a psychologist?
2: I don't know. He's probably he's a man of mystery. When he's not focused on the round ball game, he's learning deep psychological terms. But I think we're onto something.
3: But why does she need externally defined success? She's got success. She's got mega success.
2: Because fame will never fill the hole inside of you. There's never enough love in the world if you don't love yourself enough.
3: I thought she was fairly normal, and I like her mum. Like, I'm quite into Tay-Tay. I think she's a nice girl and she's disappointing me with this extravagant thing.
2: Well, I know Taylor's a fan of the show. She's probably streaming and I think she'll probably, she'll fair go, she'll take our points on order. She'll take them on notice, you know.
3: She needed to call us. We could have solved this all for her long before it got to this point.
2: We cannot get Russell Crowe or a member of 10CC to call the program. We've got Buckley's and none of getting Taylor Swift.
3: I've been waiting for a Hemsworth to call for a very long time.
2: No, we're both retired from this role by the time they remember the ABC's number. Janine, one of your favourite things on this segment is when I tell you that we've used up too much time and you only have 45 seconds for your next topic. Can you handle it?
3: Yeah, I can, because I didn't prepare a second story today because I knew you'd do. You've got 45 seconds, go. So I went, I'm only given a one today.
2: Well, there you go. Do you know what that means? That means that everything that I told you about your personality, being prepared, knowing the person that you're working with, you know, working to their strengths, being resourceful, happy to help.
3: Yeah, I'm reasonably happy to help.
2: Happy to leave a lady hanging when you need to. But what I'm hearing is that you've got faith in me, and that's also a fine quality in a partner.
3: I do. Complete faith in you, Jess.
2: That I'm going to be able to fill this time.
3: Absolutely. You talk. You're a good talker. That's why we gave you the job.
2: Thanks. I really appreciate it, Janine, because I really needed it. Janine Fitzpatrick has been telling us what's trending. Janine, thank you for your time. We are, of course, coming up to the 4 o'clock news, but very exciting stuff. It's one of our favourite weekly segments. Andy Marks is going to be joining us to give us the wrap on what has been going on in Canberra. He should know. He is in Canberra. Whether he was a Cinderella at the Midwinter Ball, I can't answer that. We will get some answers, though, on why there's a whole lot of firefighters who are angry at Angus Taylor. What's happened there? And what's going on with a whole lot of One Nation social media pages that actually aren't being run by people in Australia? We'll find out what we can.
0: Story with ABC News. The Prime Minister has called on the opposition leader to instruct coalition senators to push through Labor's proposed strengthening of the social media ban for under 16s. This week, the government introduced legislation to double the maximum penalty for tech companies in breach of the laws and bolster the eSafety Commissioner's powers. But last night, the coalition teamed up with the Greens in the Senate to send Labor's bill to an 8-week inquiry. Mr Albanese says the inquiry will allow social media companies to resist the proposed changes.
1: The Leader of the Opposition can instruct his people, or some of them might stick to it, over in the Senate to vote for this legislation today before Parliament arises. Because if not, there are real-world consequences of this.
0: An Islamic State rocket designer has had his temporary control orders changed to allow him to spend more time with his family. Hasim Zahab from Young in regional New South Wales was convicted in 2019 for trying to help the terrorist group develop sophisticated missile technology in Syria. Following his release from jail in March this year, an interim control order was placed on the 52-year-old, including electronic monitoring and supervision by the federal police. In the federal court today, Justice Robert Bromwich altered some of the conditions to allow him to visit his family members in Sydney and other areas for up to 72 hours with prior notification to authorities. The Christian Brothers Religious Order has been granted a moratorium on all civil claims against it after arguing it was running out of money to pay victims of abuse. Jessica Kidd reports.
4: The moratorium was granted in the New South Wales Supreme Court this morning after lawyers for the Christian Brothers brought an application last week. In arguing for the moratorium, lawyers for the Christian Brothers said the religious order had around $23 million in cash but was losing about $1.7 million a week since October to victim payouts. The moratorium means all current cases against the Christian Brothers will be paused until a hearing is held to determine how the order's creditors scheme will operate. The court today heard the scheme intends to distribute funds equitably to all creditors, which includes anyone with an abuse claim against the order. That hearing is set down for 2 days in late September.
0: The Federal Aged Care Minister, Sam Ray, says only a fraction of in-home aged care assessments require reviews as the government moves to change its assessment system. Currently, an integrated assessment tool determines a person's eligibility for in-home aged care, but there's been extensive complaints about the lack of human override when the algorithm fails to capture a person's needs accurately. The government is moving to iron out the issue, but Mr Ray says only 0.5% of cases require a review.
5: Now, some of those reviews were related to to the clinical assessment itself. Some of them were related to this issue where the tool doesn't neatly capture the needs of the person. So from that data set, we can extrapolate a likely number of cases where this is where the appropriate pathway.
0: Officials in the Ukrainian capital say a major missile and drone attack has killed at least 10 people. The BBC's Sarah Rainsford reports.
6: There were loud explosions all through the night here in Kyiv as the centre of the city and other sites came under Russian attack. It began with drones, followed by multiple ballistic and cruise missiles as people rushed for underground shelters or metro stations. Our team counted 10 significant strikes in the first couple of hours and saw large fires in several places. A hotel roof was in flames. Kyiv's mayor, Vitaly Klitschko, says an ambulance station was also hit, injuring several medics, and residents were being rescued from damaged buildings.
0: In sport, Jock Campbell has been named to play his first rugby test for the Wallabies since 2022, snaring the prized fullback role for Australia in the nation's championship opener against Ireland. After a solid Super Rugby Pacific season for the Queensland Reds, Campbell beat Mac Jorgensen and Tom Wright to the number 15 jersey for Saturday night's test in Sydney. Reds lock Josh Canham has been named for his first test start, while ACT Brumbies scrum half Ryan Lonergan is another who has earned his first run on for the Wallabies. And at the World Cup, the USA has beaten Bosnia and Herzegovina 2-0 in their round of 32 clash at San Francisco Bay Area Stadium. It means the co-host will advance to the round of 16, while they'll next face Belgium, who earlier beat Senegal 3-2 in Seattle. Also today, England defeated Democratic Republic of Congo 2-1 in Atlanta. To the weather for this afternoon, scattered showers over the southern inland with isolated showers elsewhere except the far northwest. It'll be sunny in Sydney for the remainder of the afternoon, a partly cloudy day tomorrow, the slight chance of a morning shower, a top of 19, sunny on Saturday and a top of 19. 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
2: Good afternoon. Now, coming up, we're going to be talking federal politics. Andy Marks is going to join us as he always does on a Thursday, and I've got lots of questions for him, like why so many firefighters angry at Angus Taylor? What do leaked talking points that came out from the coalition say about how they're thinking about Labor and how they're thinking about One Nation right now? And speaking of One Nation, really interesting report that I read talking about how there are a whole lot of social media pages that have popped up that are really pro One Nation. They're putting out a lot of content, which is fine, right? Except they're not in Australia. They're actually being run by people overseas. One Nation have even called it foreign interference, even though it seems to be pro-One Nation. It's super interesting because what does all of this mean, this increasingly murky world of social media and who runs what page? What does it mean when it comes to, I guess, accountability and transparency? Because we're meant to be across that when it comes to political advertising. It's a brave new world. We're going to be talking about that. And after 4:30, a new podcast out from the ABC is going to be digging up all the dirt, all the gossip on historical figures of yesteryear in Australia. It's called The Dead Can't Sue. Now, as someone that has been responsible for airing quite a number of claims about Charles Darwin this week, it's a relief to know that the dead can't sue. We will find out more about it after 4:30. And there's so much more coming up too. So, look, all that and more. But first, let's see how the roads are looking. We are joined now by Jamie Wallace from the Transport Management Centre. Jamie, good afternoon.
9: Good afternoon, Jess. At Grafton, there was an earlier incident on Prince Street, which saw a truck get stuck under the railway bridge there. That did close southbound on Prince Street for a while, but that incident has just cleared, so you are getting a clear run now through Grafton. Up at West Ballina, continue to look out for a truck breakdown on the M1 Pacific Motorway, just northbound Lane 1, just past River Street. Out to the west, and Silver City Highway remains closed from Broken Hill to Pack Saddle due to water over the road. There are lots of road closures in the far west region. Make sure you check live traffic before heading out there and never drive through floodwater. others. Now, at Marulan in the Southern Highlands, there's a truck crash on the Hume Highway. That's at Marulan South Road, one of two southbound lanes closed. And staying on the Hume, just south of Goulburn at Breadalbane, still 80 km per hour reduced speed limit on the Hume Highway as cleanup continues from that truck crash on Tuesday. Now, you can, of course, plan your journey and get all the latest details at livetraffic.com.
2: Well, thank you so much, Jamie. Before I let you go,
9: yeah,
2: may I ask, how attached are you to your mobile phone?
9: Probably like most people nowadays, it's an unhealthy attachment, but...
2: That might be the right wording.
9: Right now. Yeah. So it's

0: has been doing a lot of research into this. I won't trouble you with the details, but just give it a wipe down for me, would you, Jamie?
1: Okay, duly noted. Yes, it's probably something I don't do enough.
0: There you go. Well, just a little advice from me to you. And you can always listen back on the ABC Listen app if you are curious about what our expert had to say. You've never heard anyone, Jamie, more enthusiastic about germ theory, which I do love in a guest. Jamie, we'll talk to you in an hour.
1: Sounds good. Thanks,
0: Take care. And look, coming up, we're going to get Andy Marks on and we'll find out what's been happening in federal politics this week. There is a lot to discuss. But first, some Phil Collins.

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0: abc.net.au/trailblazers.
2: Now it's time to check in on everything worth talking about that happened in Canberra over the last week. And who better to speak to than Andy Marks, a political scientist, but also someone who is in Canberra as we speak. Andy, were you the Cinderella of the Midwinter Ball?
3: I was the pumpkin. I didn't quite get the invite. Must have got lost in the mail, Jess. But Canberra, you know, who needs a ball in Canberra? It's just always a delight.
2: Yeah, well, once you're safe and out of the airport, Andy, we'll have a real conversation about it. But yes, I understand right now you're in a lot of danger. So we'll just keep keep it calm. Look, let's get into the week, right? Because it's been an interesting one for the Coalition and for Angus Taylor, the opposition leader. Let's start with the Coalition itself, because we've had a bit of a peek behind the curtain as to how the opposition is thinking about One Nation and its surge in the polls, because someone's leaked some internal talking points that got prepared for front benches, right? What did these talking points reveal?
3: I think it reveals disunity to some extent, because if you're having to resort to cheat sheets to stay on message, it sort of says that you're feeling wobbly about your own product definition. So, and there are some in the Coalition now, Andrew Hastie being one of them, and I think James Patterson's potentially another one, that are really handling One Nation with aplomb. They're sticking their necks out on points of difference. They're challenging them. Andrew Hastie talked about, you know, if One Nation wants a war, bring it on. Angus Taylor, on the other hand, is all at sea. So, yeah, talking points might be great for him, but they're probably not going to save them at the moment.
2: Let's actually talk about talking points, right? Because an interesting thing happens whenever we have politicians come on the program, or even former politicians, right? And we get lots of text messages about it. And for me, the ones that come armed with talking points that you can hear are not having a real conversation with you. And it's hard for me, because sometimes I have to interrupt because they're just either reading or repeating the talking points they've been given, and they're not really answering my question, and they're not here to have a conversation. That's frustrating. I mean, not just for me, but it would be frustrating for a listener who wants to actually get to the bottom of what kind of policy they're actually explaining. And I don't know that talking points are the best thing, because the politicians that seem to be resonating with people in this country, that some of them sound polished, some of them don't, but they sound authentic. And that's what we keep hearing on the text line and the talkback line, people saying, I want authenticity. I don't want to hear talking points.
3: Yeah, talking points are not your friend, I think, if you're wanting a dose of reality. And, you know, in any situation where you're resorting to this, you know, stock standard position, you're not displaying authenticity, of course, as we've said, but you're also not being agile. You're not able to respond to the changing nature of an issue. You know, things happen fast in Canberra and in politics. And if you're having to stick to your script, you know, look, we're not here to watch Shakespeare. We're here to actually watch people engage in a real way. You know, I always adopt the rule. I think you sit down with somebody like you're having a coffee with them, you know, and talk straight with them. And people want that in their politicians. The other thing, too, is to strip out the jargon, and they kind of don't really get there on both counts.
2: Mm. Yeah, it is really interesting. Whoever it is that I speak to, it doesn't matter which side of the political fence. If they sound like they're actually answering the question, there's people that might text in and go, look, I don't agree, but they sound like, you know, they sound like they're being authentic, and that I can respect. And then I can make a call whether I agree with it or not. But the ones that do, and please listen out for it in the future. It's a really interesting phenomenon. You can listen to it in any interview. The politicians that are trying to filibuster and fill the time to minimise the number of questions of accountability they might have to answer, I don't think they're coming off well anymore. I don't think that this is the skill or the secret that it might have once been.
3: Yeah, it was infuriating. You look, translate it to any other, you know, thing in life. For example, if you get on a call line to a, you know, an energy company or something similar, and you get the robot or you get the scripted response, it's, you know, it's horrible. And we want humanity. And I think this is the challenge for the major parties in taking on One Nation. It's the fact that, you know, Pauline Hanson certainly is not a polished speaker, and she does struggle to stick to the script. And in fact, for many people, that's refreshing, the fact that she might stumble over particular lines, or the fact that she might have an opinion that's unexpected on something. Then people eat that up, you know, and I think it they may not agree, as you said, but at least they see humanity or traces of humanity there.
2: Mm. Now, you mentioned Andrew Hastie taking a bit of a different approach to the person who bested him for leadership of the Liberal Party, Angus Taylor. So Andrew Hastie's he's having a bit of an interesting journey politically, right? Because he was a rival for the leadership, but now he's being painted by some as the black sheep of the Liberal Party. What is going on here?
3: He's really mastering the art of, you know, product differentiation, you know, where I think Angus Taylor and some of the kind of cooler heads perhaps in the coalition are saying, listen, let's slowly, carefully on this front, let's not do anything too radical that upsets some of our voters that may have just temporarily parked their vote or their preference with One Nation. Let's not upset them. Whereas Hastie's saying, well, no, let's take them on. And it's, this is a guy, you know, a former SAS soldier, somebody who's been very much about a head-on, you know, if you like, approach to One Nation. He's saying, look, let's be different. Let's spell out what we stand for and let's make a clear line of distinction. You saw it on something a bit unexpected like the multiculturalism issue where he was, you know, a steadfast supporter and so was James Patterson, as I mentioned earlier. So those guys are willing to stick their neck out and define what the coalition stands for as opposed to not rocking the boat. And that's, Angus Taylor hasn't been able to do that. And when he has tried to do it, he's been caught out.
2: Well, let's talk about Angus Taylor now too, because something that sparked a lot of reaction this week were some comments that he made about the 2003 Alpine bushfires. Talk me through this.
3: Yeah, look, this is one of those, you know, situations in politics where you just have to know your audience and you have to also accept that everybody's watching all of the time. Now, he was speaking, I had to write this down because I didn't know this was a thing. It was called the back of a truck protest, right? Which is maybe the new doorstop in politics, right? So anyway, he was railing against, you know, this idea about culling wild Brumbies, and there's many people that say, listen, let's do this a different way. And in those comments, which were, you know, somehow then steered onto land clearing and issues in that space, he talked about the fact that, in his view, the firefighters didn't, you know, do all they could to combat those fires, and they let them burn through wilderness without, you know, really stepping up to the plate. And he's just plain wrong. So you may have appealed to that particular audience, that narrow casted audience, but we had a New South Wales coronial inquest that found no evidence, quote unquote, right, to suggest firefighters hadn't done everything they could to preserve life and property. So number one rule in politics, be careful that you stick to the facts. And number two, as I said, everybody's watching. He may feel good with that particular audience, but that sort of stuff gets out. Mm. And, you know, when it deals with an issue like this, Jess, where you have to stress that, you know, four people died in these fires, 500 homes were lost. No wonder people are upset.
2: I mean, we're seeing it on the ABC text line, people getting in touch who were firefighters back then who feel really devastated and disappointed and slightly betrayed by those comments. I mean, he has said that he was criticising National Parks Management, not the firefighters themselves, as though that's kind of a safer thing, right? Mm. Because, I mean, I've seen him on social media doing a lot of videos from horseback arguing against the Brumby cull. So it does feel like he's going for a certain audience. Is that a reaction to One Nation? What else is going on there? Like, what's the grand plan here?
3: If he's doing them on horseback, let's be thankful he's keeping his shirt on and not going Putin-esque style. But in all seriousness, though, like, this is something where, as I said, he is struggling to define these points of outrage or points of difference that'll animate the electorate, right? And there's no more compelling way to bring support on board in the minds of many politicians than to make people angry and then to harness that anger. But this is not the issue. It really isn't. You know, and it made me think about ScoMo's line around, you know, I don't hold a hose. It's different to that, because that was one about saying, well, this bloke doesn't really give a stuff, you know. And this was something that was very pointed because it involved people who were very dedicated and who were in the main volunteers and who risked their lives in these situations. And as I said, all of those things aside, when you have, you know, the evidence against you, probably a good time to zip it, whether you're on a horse, whether you're out the front of Parliament, whatever you're doing. You know, be careful in these spaces, because these issues, they stick to politicians like glue. And if we think that people don't listen, I think your text line proves that they do.
2: Mm. We are talking to Andy Marks, our favourite political scientist, getting our weekly wrap of what's been going on in Canberra. And you know, as an added touch of authenticity, Andy actually travelled to Canberra specifically to do this segment by phone. So that's going above and beyond, Andy. There was a really interesting report this week about a flood of pro-One Nation content on social media.

0: That is Phil Collins, Something Happened on the Way to Heaven. I've got to say, I have a visceral reaction to this song because it was the theme music for my comedy festival show. I came out on the stage while that played at the beginning and feeling a lot of pressure right now. Hey, look, I won't be feeling pressure very soon because in just a moment, we're talking to Andy Marks.
1: Young people are the lifeblood of a thriving community.
2: The ABC is looking for trailblazers, 18 to 28 with a drive for making

0: Yeah. And, you know, we've seen polling. We know that there are people that are really being drawn to One Nation as an alternative to, I mean, to either Labor or the Coalition. They're frustrated with the status quo. But the thing about this is that this flood of content's not coming from Australia. What's been going on?
1: This is kind of weird because, we, you know, we've heard all about Russian interference in the US election, and in some cases that was found to be a legitimate thing, and there were rooms of people locked away somewhere in Siberia, you know, pushing content in to sway the outcome of that result. But this is something different because it's coming, emanating, we think, from Indonesia. It's these things called buzzer teams. Typically, they're groups of people or groups of, you know, servers that are actually pumping out content. In this case, from one of the biggest Muslim countries in the world per capita, this content is actually, in many cases, anti-Islamic. It's saying, you know, vote for One Nation if you want to stop Muslim immigration. And I think this is the really strange element here. And for the other element, of course, which is really disturbing, Jess, is where's the money coming from, right? And we've talked before about donations and transparency. We can. There's only so much that can be, you know, we could be vigilant about under AEC regulations in Australia. If it's happening, you know, in a foreign country, that's another matter altogether. And it's almost the territory in which, you know, I guess other agencies, who we shall not name, start to become involved. Because this is pretty scary.
0: I mean, if this is the future of political campaigning, these untraceable campaigns coming from overseas, there's no accountability for any misinformation that might be coming out. And I will say, you know, One Nation has said they've got nothing to do with it. They've called it foreign interference, albeit to their benefit. But it doesn't sound like Australia's laws and electoral systems are equipped to deal with where we are right now and where we're getting our information from.
1: It's always the case, you know, with technology and the breakneck speed with which it moves. In all sectors, we have this lag between the rules and the reality. And, you know, let's be clear as well, you know, to your comment, we don't know that this is linked, and there's no evidence to suggest that it is or confirm it is linked to One Nation. But this is what makes it all the more troubling, because the way that they're able to encrypt these processes so you can't specifically identify where it's coming from, yeah, that is a real problem. And it may mean that as a countermeasure, it might be, you know, where we start to run more fact-based counter-narratives as a you know, temporary measure while the legislation catches up. But there's a limit to what you can do. We saw even with the digital laws around social media in Australia, there are plenty of teenagers accessing social media through different means. So there are ways around this that legislation alone won't control. So it might be about better education and clarification of the facts.
0: Yeah, and just having a think about what you're reading, where you're getting it from, and maybe what the motivations might be behind it. And that comes with anything that you're seeing online. I think it's a time where it's worth stopping a moment and not just going with a reactive response to things. Look, Andy, finally, before I let you go, I mean, we should check in on the actual party in charge. What kind of a week has it been for the Albanese government?
1: Look, it's been a kind of getting on with business week. You know, they had the winter ball, of course, on Wednesday. As I mentioned, I did not get a Guernsey, and that's a shame because I rushed to pick up my tuxedo from the dry cleaners. But look, that aside, I think Labor's been pushing some big pieces through pretty quietly. There's been a bill on bringing disadvantaged kids into university, and that's worth, you know, over $3 billion, and that's going to bring an additional 230,000 people into uni from regional areas and from rural parts of the state that ordinarily don't get that kind of look in. That went through this week, or it's been tabled. Other legislation's pushing through in this winter session as well. They break as of today, so I'll probably get swamped in a moment at the airport by politicians. But if you think about Labor hitting its stride, we might finally be getting to that point, because they needed to get a big ticket item through. They got the capital gains tax stuff through relatively unscathed. And you know what that does? When you get a big win, you start to feel confident, and they are starting to get a bit of momentum. But hey, it's politics. This stuff never lasts, right?
0: Andy Marks, truer words never spoken. Until possibly next week when we get you back to talk federal politics. Andy, thanks always for your time.
1: Great fun, Jess. Thanks.
0: Take care. Oh, goodness me. Now, it is time to talk World Cup. Two of the world football's superpowers, they actually came back from the brink on day 21 of the World Cup, while host nation the USA won through to the round.

0: of 16 for the fourth straight time. That is despite losing a player to a red card. Friend of the show, ABC Sports' Zane Bojack reports.
1: It's been another day of high drama at the FIFA World Cup, with England and Belgium through to the round of 16 after seemingly facing elimination. Well, USA scored their third win at a World Cup for the very first time. In the first match of the day, England, one of the pre-tournament favourites, found themselves 1-0 down to Democratic Republic of Congo with just 14 minutes left, before a brace from skipper Harry Kane speared the three lines through to the next round 2-1.
2: Mutsusami getting a toe in. Harry Kane. It's Kane! Oh, wow! Oh, wow! That is so good from Harry Kane. England lead in Atlanta, and their captain has dug him out of the hole.
1: Care of SBS, the Bayern Munich talisman registered his fourth and fifth goals at this World Cup, with his national total now standing at 83. England had only once won a World Cup match after conceding the opener, and that came all the way back in 1966 against West Germany. They went on and won the World Cup. They now play host nation Mexico in the 80,000-strong Azteca Stadium on July 5. It was at that ground Diego Maradona punched the ball past Peter Shilton in 1986. The hand of God still vivid in the English psyche. Mexico holds a 3-0 winning record there and have never lost in 10 World Cup matches at the venue. In the second match, Belgium looked down and out against Senegal when they trailed 2-0 with 4 minutes left before running out 3-2 winners in extra time. Belgian legend Romelu Lukaku scored in the 86th minute before skipper Yuri Tielemans headed the match into extra time just before the full-time whistle. Here the fatiguing Lions of Taranga were on the back foot and looked like they'd forced the match into penalties before a controversial decision in the last minute of extra time sent Tielemans to the penalty spot.
3: And the number 8 in green kicks the foot of the attacker. For that reason, the final decision is penalty.
2: It's a penalty kick. And he scores. Some may debate the decision. You cannot debate the finish. A stunning penalty. And the path to the round of 16 opens up for Belgium.
1: Care of SBS once again. After losing the African Conference Championship to a late penalty to Morocco, it was another distasteful finish to Senegal's World Cup campaign. For the Red Devils, they move on to a clash with the USA in the round of 16 in Seattle on July 6. And that's because the host nation were able to defeat Bosnia and Herzegovina 2-0 despite losing striker Folarin Balogun to a red card in the 64th minute in San Francisco. He's the first player since Zinedine Zidane in 2006 to score and be red carded in the same match at a World Cup. Bayer Leverkusen's Malik Tillman sending the USA through to meet Belgium with a direct free kick while a man down. Just the second person to ever do that.
4: It is Tillman, and it's in! A second goal that the USA desperately wanted, and they have been given it by Malik Tillman.
1: They now head to Seattle for their round of 16 clash on July 6. Now to finish, let's check in with the Socceroos, who have moved from their training base in Oakland, California to Dallas, where they face Egypt on Saturday at 4 a.m. Australian Eastern Standard Time. Still not sure if the Pharaohs star striker Mo Salah will play. Socceroos midfielder Aidan Huštić says the green and gold are focused on eliminating Egypt.
5: Look, I don't want to talk about others. I just know what I feel, and I think we can, and I believe that we can get far. But yeah, let's take it game by game and see how we approach this one, prepare for it well, and then, you know, get it done.
1: Huštić, who is part of the team that enjoyed a golden run in Qatar, believes this Socceroos outfit can become the first to win a knockout stage match.
5: Football is a game of 90 minutes, and anything can happen. And coming out of the group, it means they can go to 120 in penalties. So, look, everything's possible. We've seen it before, and I believe we can do something special also.
1: Tomorrow on day 22, the World Cup moves to LA as World Cup favourites Spain takes on Austria in the early match. Cristiano Ronaldo and Portugal will be facing Croatia in Toronto, and Switzerland and Algeria will battle it out in Vancouver for a spot in the round of 16.
0: Thank you, Zane Bojack from ABC Sport, for that wrap-up of the day. at the FIFA World Cup. Let's now get some news headlines. We're joined by Adam Storey.
6: Thanks, Jess. A New South Wales man convicted of helping Islamic State design rockets in Syria has had his control orders changed so he can spend more time in Sydney with his family. Hassim Zahab from Young was released from jail in March after being convicted in 2019 for trying to help the terrorist group develop sophisticated missile technology. The Royal Commission on Anti-Semitism and Social Cohesion has questioned senior police from across Australia about their process for getting harmful and extremist material removed from social media platforms. The New South Wales Assistant Commissioner Leanne McCusker told the inquiry there is room for improvement on how the force collaborates with the eSafety Commissioner. And a parliamentary report into fraud within the National Disability Insurance Scheme has recommended measures to prevent workers banned in one sector of the care economy from operating in another. More news at 5 o'clock.
0: Thank you so much, Adam. Let's now check in on the weather. We are joined by Brandon Cray from the Bureau of Meteorology. Brandon, good afternoon.
7: Good afternoon, Jeff.
0: Now, what does the weather hold for us?
6: The New South Wales Assistant Commissioner Leanne McCusker told the inquiry there is room for improvement on how the force collaborates with the eSafety Commissioner. And a parliamentary report into fraud within the National Disability Insurance Scheme has recommended measures to prevent workers banned in one sector of the care economy from operating in another. More news at 5 o'clock.
0: Thank you so much, Adam. Let's now check in on the weather. We are joined by Brandon Cray from the Bureau of Meteorology. Brandon, good afternoon.
7: Good afternoon, Jeff.
0: Now, what does the weather hold for us?
7: So we do have windy conditions continuing for the rest of this evening into tomorrow with a severe weather warning for damaging winds for parts of the southeast of the state and blizzards possible over the alpine areas through tonight, Thursday into Friday. Those winds will gradually ease once the cold front, which is generating these winds, passes through, and we just have high pressure building for the weekend, leading to more settled conditions, lighter winds, and generally less showers around for Saturday. We do have some windy conditions along the coast on Sunday with some possible hazardous surf conditions for Sunday and a few more showers along the coast. But other than that, it's looking settled for the early days of next week.
0: Well, there you go. I consider that very thorough. Thank you very much for your time, Brandon.
7: Thank you, Jeff.
0: Take care. ABC New South Wales. Now, we did start the hour by talking to Andy Marks about politics and we had a debrief on what's been going on with Angus Taylor in particular, some pushback about comments he made about a 2003 fire in the Alpine areas, and firefighters very unhappy. Now, I will say Ted has texted us saying, Jess, BS, Angus Taylor was completely right. What he was talking about was this: firefighters can't do anything that they used to be able to do. Local authorities lose authority and some person from Sydney who's never held a hose usually comes to take over, doesn't understand the location or how things are done, and more often than not, local firefighters walk off the job because a bureaucrat has absolutely no idea. This is unfortunately how fires are fought now. It is completely wrong. Well, Ted, are you in the firefighting industry? I mean, in fact, if anyone is a volunteer firefighter or maybe has some insights here, I'd love to know, because I'm not. You're welcome to get in touch. I have seen some feedback on the ABC text line from people who were volunteer firefighters, but even back at that particular incident in 2003, they have not been happy with the comments made by Angus Taylor. They're not sitting there thinking like, yeah, no, I agree. Yeah, let's push back on that. However, there's plenty more people out there, and I'd be really open to hearing what you have to say. 0467 922 684. If you do have some insights on this topic, is Ted right? Have you got some more thoughts on this? David in Bugledye has just texted in saying, Malcolm Turnbull was correct about Angus Taylor. He is the most intelligent idiot. Goodness me. I'm actually going to correct you there, David, in that the Malcolm Turnbull quote that he gave once Angus Taylor became the opposition leader was he called him the best qualified idiot. So nothing but accurate on this program. That's what we aim to be. Hey, coming up, we're going to talk about a really interesting new podcast. It's called The Dead Can't Sue. And my goodness, after what was said about Charles Darwin earlier this week on the program, we hope that is true.
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0: You're on ABC New South Wales, and when you think about Australian history, you're probably remembering the names of the explorers, governors maybe, people who became famous for that one really important thing that they did. But what if you began digging into their letters and their diaries and their private lives? Because if you did that, they might

0: become a whole lot more interesting. And you know what? That's exactly what the new ABC podcast, The Dead Can't Sue, has been doing. And one of its hosts, historian Lee Boucher, joins us now. Lee, good afternoon.
1: It's great to be with you.
0: Now, why did you want to tell stories through people and gossip and diary entries and kind of fun stuff like that?
1: Yeah, so look, the podcast is hosted by myself and actually a fellow historian of mine, Alicia Simmons. And, you know, we spend a lot of time, we're really old mates. We spend a lot of time chatting about history, exploring what we think about people in the past, interpretations we can offer. We often, you know, have a laugh together. And it made us realize that, you know, history is a conversation about the past. It's not names and dates and this one important thing. It's a conversation between us in the present about the meaning we make about the past. So we wanted to, you know, put that into a podcast form. And we just think looking deeply at an individual in their life, famous, infamous, interesting, can just really open out a window into a particular period of time, a particular transformation that's unfolding in the world. So we just think the focus on an individual and doing it as a chat is a really, that's close to the kind of history we love to do.
0: Yeah. Yeah, I remember from studying history in high school, source material was a really important thing. You had to figure out who wrote that down. It's often written by the victors, official records, but is gossip an actually legitimate historical source?
1: So I guess the people doing the gossiping are me and Alicia. You know, we're having a bit of a gossip and we're trying on different interpretations. So we're not going to land on, you know, so we look at Tilly Devine, for example, and, you know, we're not going to say, we're going to ask whether we should celebrate or malign her as a figure. She was a head of a criminal syndicate in Sydney. But what we're interested really is looking at the different ways that you can interpret and having not really necessarily coming down on one side or the other, but inviting our listeners in to kind of think about, oh, what do I think of this person? And, oh, how does that piece of evidence look to me? And one of the things that we do is, you know, look at a letter and say, what should we make of this? What does this, you know, this very public figure, when we look at their private lives and the kind of choices that they made and the way they saw the world, might that help us explain, you know, why Harold Holt chose to swim out on the beach at Portsea that day?
0: I mean, like reading someone's private letters from 200 years ago sounds really fun. It also feels like it gives me conniptions, Lee, because I think what would happen if my phone ended up in someone's hand and they had the ability to charge it up and read my text messages? Frankly, every time there's an ICAC report about text messages, I have a little conniption. So, I mean, does being dead change their right to privacy?
1: Yeah, oh, God, that is such a great question. So, you know, think about I think there's a difference between a letter that you write and, you know, the scribblings we make to each other in text messages. And I think historians, you know, there will be archives that are produced of our very ephemeral exchanges. I'm not sure how that will happen, but it will happen. And I think historians in the future will face really deep ethical questions about, is it okay to use this kind of material, this kind of insight? But I think in terms of the, you know, right to privacy, I think, you know, if somebody's letters are in a public record office, if somebody's deposited them, you know, there's a whole set of procedures involved by the time the letter makes its way into an historian's hand. And it's not so much about, you know, does a figure in the past have a right to privacy, but do they have a right for a historian to interpret them in good faith and do the best they can and come to their sources and try and interpret them without reading them against their intention? And so I think there is an ethical relationship between us and our sources in the past, but it's not about privacy. It's about historical fairness, good faith practice, a set of ideas like that.
0: We're talking to Lee Boucher, who is one of the hosts of The Dead Can't Sue, a new ABC history podcast. And Lee, back in the day when people were flinging letters about around the world, were they viewed, if they weren't like as official correspondence. Was there a

0: vibe that they wouldn't be used against. And look, I feel like if I was sending a work email, I would anticipate that that might be pulled out in the future at some point. But I would, again, be quite horrified if my DMs ever got published.
1: I'm interested in what kind of work emails you're writing.
0: As few as possible is my secret, Lee.
1: Look, I think, you know, actually the history of letter writing is, of course, when you look at the history of letter writing, what we discover is that often letters were, you know, there's some letters that are directly addressed to us and only meant to be read by someone else for the person they're addressed to. But often people read letters out to families. I don't think personal letter equals private or individual always in the past in the way that we might assume that it does today. Lots of letters were read out. They were, you know, think about, you know, when you're reading a Jane Austen novel or more, for most of us, it's probably actually watching Jane Austen on screen. Someone pulls out a letter from, you know, their beau and reads it out in the parlour. You know, these letters were often read out. I don't think necessarily that all, you know, communications in the past were private. And look, if we're going to have this rule of, if it was a private letter, the historian isn't going to use it, we've just lost about half of our historical research. So please don't do that to us.
0: Fair play. Matthew Flinders, right? I think we all know him as the man who circumnavigated Australia. But what do his private letters tell us?
1: Yeah, so about 10 years ago, a set of his letters were sort of discovered. They were in an archive. No one had kind of read them closely. And they're letters between him and his on-board surgeon, George Bass. And these letters are, frankly, incredibly steamy. They're steamy. They're romantic, loving. Like, I'm a queer man. I read these, and my first response was, okay, boys, this is a bit more than friendship.
0: But circumnavigated his heart is what it sounds like.
1: Right. And, you know, he talks about, you know, they lie down together in the boat together and fall asleep in each other's arms and, you know, all this kind of stuff. You know, but really, you know, Alicia and I spent a lot of time thinking about this, Alicia in particular, because this was an episode that she spent a lot more time on researching than me, and this is her area. But actually what we realised that this tells us something much more interesting, which is these late 18th century elite men were actually quite romantic in the way they expressed themselves. They, you know, if we value a man who's stoic or who's in control of his emotions culturally, in the late 18th century it's a very different equation. Being a man with refined sensibilities who expressed his emotions very fulsomely, that was a sign of that was a valued form of masculinity. So we read these letters and it's, you know, it makes us ask some questions about what was going on those ships. Mm. But it also makes us ask some really interesting questions about what kind of masculinity this society valued.
0: Mm. Look, having made this podcast and delved into these lives and just having a long career being a historian anyway, what's the biggest misconception you think Australians have about our own history?
1: Oh, that is a really good question, particularly for 4:45 on a Thursday afternoon.
0: Sorry.
1: No, it's totally fine. The biggest misconception, I think one of the biggest misconceptions of Australia's history, I don't think this is the biggest misconception, but it's the one that springs to mind right now. And I think it's because multiculturalism is in the news. You know, it's a side of contest at the moment and political contest at the moment. And, you know, Australia has long been a multicultural nation. If you look at Australia, and, you know, at various points it's kind of closed its borders off or excluded particular groups. But actually, there is a long and deep history of what we might call ethnic diversity in Australia from particular parts of the globe. And I think that if we had a deeper sense of that and a deeper sense of the way those different groups did and did not find ways to live together, some of the debates we have now about this idea that Australia could only ever be a monoculture or, you know, would they just lose their legs, because Australia has been a country with, you know, different ethnic groups at different points over a long period of time.
0: Mm. Well, look, the podcast sounds really amazing. There's episodes out right now. People can dig into it. It's called The Dead Can't Sue, which I know the ABC Legal Department will be very relieved about. Lee mm-hmm. Boucher has been our guest. Thanks so much for talking to us.
1: It was great to have a chat.
0: Take care. You might find out about somebody that you used to know.

That is Gautier teaming up with Kimbra, Somebody That I Used to Know is the name of that song. Hey, a couple of texts I want to read out. I did ask if anyone had any thoughts on the RFS earlier. We read out a text from, I think it was Ted, who was agreeing with Angus Taylor's remarks about firefighters and the limitations and what happened in 2003 in the fires. David in Bugledye has said, Jess, that first comment about the RFS is totally wrong. I'm in the Bugledye RFS. We are on the fire front. We don't walk off the job. We put the bloody thing out or contain it. That person is totally wrong. People who have not been on a hose, so to speak, do not do so. Sorry about the grammar, but I'm just so mad about that texting in. David, thank you for your feedback. Always appreciate getting those insights. Thank you. And Kaz has texted in to say, Kaz from Howards Grass here, just reporting an accident on the intersection of Howards Grass Road in Bangalore Road at Howards Grass. There's police and ambulance in attendance. I just thought people might like

0: to know about this traffic is moving. So thank you, Kaz, for keeping us in the loop there too.
1: Money matters.
0: It's now time to talk money. What happens if Australia gets hit by another major economic shock? Could interest rates actually end up back near zero? The Reserve Bank, they've been quietly doing the economic equivalent of a fire drill. They've been working through what might happen if another crisis forced rates to go lower and sharply. Financial commentator Ray Griffin from Bioki Griffin Private Wealth joins us now to unpack this. Ray, good afternoon.
2: Good afternoon, Jess, and good afternoon, listeners.
0: Now, tell me, is there really a possibility that interest rates might be going down?
2: Well, there is, and it's just a matter of what the trigger would be or the catalyst would be for that. It's not readily apparent at the moment, but if the numbers were right, and by that I mean things like that inflation got back under control where in the parameters that the Reserve Bank targets between 2-3%, for example, if there was a major downturn in the economy and headed towards a recession or even dramatically fell off the economic cliff, as it were, and we just started to crawl along the bottom of the GDP, then that's the sort of scenario that could bring it back. Or indeed a big global geopolitical event, which, of course, does that sound familiar?
0: Oh, not in this day and age, not in 2026.
2: So it could be, you know, there's any one of a number of things that could see interest rates, firstly, start to go down and then eventually it could get back to zero. The interesting thing, Jess, is that if you look at modern economies and the activities of the central banks when those economies generally run into a recession, the central bank, in our case the Reserve Bank of Australia, will lower rates typically around 4% to stimulate the economy. And so with our cash rates at the moment at around 4.35%, in fact, that's what it is, if we were to drop rates by 4% because we'd hit a big enough recession, a big enough or a deep enough and long enough recession, it's not out of the question that by that benchmark or that metric of, say, lowering rates by 4% or 400 basis points, as they say in that trade, then we could be back to 0.35%. And that's a long time since we've been in that vicinity, back in about 2023, that was, not long after interest rates went from 0.1% in Australia up to 0.35%. So that's the sort of scenario, you know, big global event or a very deep and prolonged recession could theoretically see us back at close to zero.
0: I can't get my head around interest rates actually being close to zero. All that I ever think about is my parents talking about when they hit 17% or 18% when I was a kid. Mm. I mean, Japan's had really low interest rates for years, haven't they? How did they end up in that situation?
2: You're right, and I'm trying to remember what the expression was given to the decades that Japan had their interest rates at basically was at almost zero. And in fact, at one stage, not so many years ago, you in order to have money in a bank account in Japan, you had to pay the bank to look after your money. That's how drastic that economy had got. And it went for something like, I'm going to say 24 years that Japan's interest rates sat at 0.1%, and they're only now sitting at 1%. So they started to move forward about 8-9 years ago. And so 1% is the highest interest rate that the Bank of Japan has had for Japan's cash rate for 31 years. Switzerland is currently at zero or thereabouts at the moment. So there's, you know, that's not out of untold or it's happened before, in other words.
0: I can't get my head around that. What was everyday life like in Japan when interest rates were so low? Like, is it actually a good thing? Does it help people or are there new problems that happen when you have them that low?
2: You're right. You've hit the nail on the head. It did create problems. And one of the problems was, and this is an aside, I guess, but that the Japanese pension funds, these big organizations in Japan that run a pension fund, we call them superannuation funds. These pension funds, and I'm being very general here because there are exceptions to what I'm about to say, but they guarantee a set level of income to the employees in retirement. Now, those guaranteed levels must be paid, and so those pension funds weren't earning sufficient on their fixed interest component of their fund portfolio, if you like, to pay the pensions out of the income that the big fund was earning. And so effectively they were having at one stage to borrow to keep

0: paying these pensions. So it was designed or meant to try and stimulate the economy, but it didn't actually achieve that much because, as I said, interest rates are still only at 1% in Japan. There's a very long-winded discussion we could have about the Japanese economy, Jess, but it's all to do with the need for structural reform, which has been very slow in coming.
1: Is it very different to Australia's? Like, would we ever end up in the same position as them?
0: Well, theoretically, we could if our economy went so poorly and we weren't able to generate GDP, we weren't able to grow jobs, we weren't able to see our productivity move in line with the economic growth and so on. If unemployment went really high above the parapet, then we'd be seeing interest rates really go way back down. But I think that, you know, there are a lot of other tools that can be, well, not a lot of them, but there are several others that can be used by the central bank if we were to hit that period. But as I said, just, you know, to get back to the original or the opening part of it, we're not there yet, but mathematically it's possible, and the sort of things that could bring it on. And back to your original, to your opener, the Reserve Bank is, as you described, is gaming it, or war gaming, or scenario planning, and managing and trying to understand what will happen next time we have a major, you know, economic crisis in the world, or indeed in Australia in isolation.
1: Well, knowing that you've got about 25 seconds to answer this, what do you think the RBA is going to do at its next meeting?
0: Well, I think it's it'll depend on a number of factors. One will be the June quarter inflation and the next July inflation figures if they're out in time. I think they're meeting on about the 10th or 11th of August. It's certainly not a guarantee that rates would be looking at going up. I think that I've got a feeling the Reserve Bank will sit on its hands, but stranger things can happen, and there might be data that comes to hand between now and I say this and when they meet, which suggests that they do need to go up. No. We're not in the lowering territory just yet, though.
1: All right, Ray Griffin, Berkey Griffin Private Wealth. We'll talk to you soon.
0: Thanks very much, Jess.
1: Bye. Take care. Now, we are coming up to the 5 o'clock news. When we return, the NDIS rocked by claims of fraud and criminal rorts for ages. But there's a parliamentary inquiry. It's released a report.
2: Adam Story with ABC News. The Royal Commission on Anti-Semitism and Social Cohesion has been told Elon Musk's social media company X fought to keep graphic footage of the Bondi terror attack on the platform. Gavin Coote reports.
3: Australia's eSafety Commissioner Julie Inman-Grant has told the inquiry her office has been facing an uphill battle in getting extreme and harmful content removed from social media platforms. She says X, formerly Twitter, fought to keep gruesome material from the Bondi shooting on its platform.
4: They said it's not any worse than you would see in a gore movie. And I said I can't think of anything more horrific for the family members and the Australian Jewish community.
3: She says X ultimately agreed to block the content.
2: A disgraced Sydney childcare worker and former trainee police officer will spend at least 7 years in jail for creating and possessing child abuse material at childcare centres. Leah Harris reports.
5: David William James victimised 9 different children at 6 of the out-of-school hours childcare centres he worked at over a 3-year period. He pleaded guilty last year to 11 charges related to his production and possession of child abuse material by taking images and videos of boys aged between 5 and 9 years old in various stages of undress. In some cases, he carried out a sexual act towards the children. District Court Judge Guy Newton today sentenced him to 12 years in jail with a non-parole period of 7 years. He'll be eligible for release in October 2031.
2: There's been a sudden fallout from the Corruption Watchdog's announcement of its investigation into donations to political parties. Tony Ibrahim reports.
6: Catholic Schools New South Wales says Chief Executive Dallas McInerney will temporarily step aside as part of governance arrangements. He's among several people implicated in an investigation announced yesterday by the Independent Commission Against Corruption. Members of both major political parties have been ensnared in allegations spanning 4 years until 2023. Opposition leader Kelly Sloan says she suspended the party membership for Mr. McInerney and Jeremy Greenwood. Meanwhile, Premier Chris Minns has suspended the membership of 2 Labor councillors elected to Strathfield Council.
2: Liberal frontbencher Andrew Hastie has ruled out leaving the Liberal Party, despite suggestions he might move on. The longtime political journalist Nikki Suver suggested in her column in 9 newspapers today that Hastie could leave the Liberals, but the West Australian MP has told Sydney radio station 2GB he's not on his way out.
7: I am here to stay, and I will recontest the next election.

0: It's as simple as that. I think the Australian people have a rotten government. We need to focus on the Australian people's challenges and problems, and we need to come up with solutions that improve our prosperity, improve our security, and give Australians more hope for the future.
1: Officials in the Ukrainian capital say a major missile and drone attack has killed at least 10 people. The details from the BBC, Sarah Rainsford.
2: There were loud explosions all through the night here in Kyiv as the centre of the city and other sites came under Russian attack. It began with drones, followed by multiple ballistic and cruise missiles as people rushed for underground shelters or metro stations. Our team counted 10 significant strikes in the first couple of hours and saw large fires in several places. A hotel roof was in flames. Kyiv's mayor, Vitaly Klitschko, says an ambulance station was also hit, injuring several medics, and residents were being rescued from damaged buildings.
1: To sport, and two of world football superpowers have come back from the brink on day 21 of the World Cup, while host nation USA has won through to the round of 16. The details from ABC Sports' Zane Bojack.
3: England, one of the pre-tournament favourites, found themselves 1-0 down to Democratic Republic of Congo with just 14 minutes left before a brace from skipper Harry Kane speared the three lines through to the next round 2-1. Belgium looked down and out against Senegal when they trailed 2-0 with 4 minutes left before running out 3-2 winners in extra time. For the Red Devils, they move on to a clash with the USA in the round of 16 in Seattle on July 6. And that's because the host nation were able to defeat Bosnia and Herzegovina 2-0 despite losing striker Florin Bolligan to a red card in the 64th minute in San Francisco.
1: Tomorrow's weather forecast, scattered showers on the southern slopes and adjacent ranges, isolated showers about the northern and central ranges, adjacent western slopes and across the southern inland plains. For Sydney, an overnight low of 13, followed by a mostly sunny day with a top of 19, sunny on Saturday and 19, and then cloudy with showers on Sunday, a top of 17. That's the latest ABC News at 5 past 5.
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5: Good afternoon. You're on ABC New South Wales Drive. And if you want to get in touch during the show, 0467 922 684. Or you can call 1300 66 2279. 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Although I've got to say, we've had some text messages going in various directions. They're ending up in other stations' text queues. Thought you'd been a little bit quiet today. So just to give you that number again, save it in your phone. Just save it as Jess Radio BFF, I don't know, however you want to put it, 0467 922 684, because we do love hearing from you. Now, coming up on the show, when we talk about the NDIS and we talk about ways to make it better, there's something that comes up a lot, right? And it's fraud, it's criminal activity, it's people gaming the system, and providers we're talking about, you know. There's been an inquiry into this, and today it handed down its report. We're going to go through it and find out everything it says with Naz Campanella, ABC icon. She'll be joining us shortly. We're also going to be talking about male victims of domestic violence, or victim survivors, I should say, because when you can get out of those situations, I just take my hat off. But it's really difficult. The resourcing is really difficult. There's not enough for women escaping domestic violence. And if you're a man, you might be finding it really hard to get support. We're going to hear from someone who has gone through this, because this is a big problem in this country. We're going to talk about that too on the show. And after 5:30, well, as well as our visit to Coley Country, which will finish the show when Becky Cole joins us, country music superstar, we're actually also going to talk about electric vehicles, which have been a big topic of conversation in the last few months, particularly with, you know, fuel shortages and high fuel prices. Thing is, if you're thinking about getting an electric vehicle but you've got young people in your house who might be getting their P's soon, you might want to think about which vehicle you buy, because some of them cannot be driven by P-platers. We're going to dive into this with Peter Anderson, friend of the show and motoring expert. So it's all coming up on Drive. First, though, let's see how the roads are looking. We're joined now by Jamie Wallace from the Transport Management Centre. Good afternoon, Jamie.
6: Jess, good afternoon again. Looking around the state, continue to exercise caution on the Hume Highway through Marulan. Still got one lane closed southbound due to a truck crash. Further south as well at Breadalbin, reduced speed limit in place of 80 kilometres per hour on the Hume in both directions due to the ongoing cleanup there from the multiple truck crash we saw earlier this week just south of Goulburn. Looking at the Great Western Highway, it remains closed, of course, Mount Victoria due to those ongoing works, diversions via Chifley Road and the Darling Causeway. And in the far west region, Silver City Highway is closed between Tibooburra and the Queensland border due to water over the road. That's about it in terms of major incidents. Just continue to exercise caution in those regions affected by flooded roads. The Alpine region as well, which has seen some pretty high winds today as well as some very icy conditions on the roads. And you can, of course, get all the latest details at livetraffic.com.
5: Tremendous. Hey, Jamie, we spoke to an expert speaking mobile phones an hour ago with you, and we were just talking about just keeping them clean, which, by the way, long-time texter Jenny suggested maybe we should all be wearing gloves again like they did in the olden days, given our phones and even our petrol bowsers have a lot of germs on them. But then, kind of continuing the conversation in a way, we spoke to one of the hosts of the new ABC History podcast, The Dead Can't Sue. They've been going into, like, people's letters and correspondence from yesteryear, so very famous, well-known people, governors, explorers, etc., and looking into their personal life.

0: I don't want anyone going into my personal text messages and trying to assess me as a person. Do you think that they would get a good idea of who you were, Jamie, if they went into your personal text, or do you hope that you somehow delete all the contents of your phone before you pass?
1: Unfortunately, I think they probably would, because it's sort of such a vital part of living now and just communication, you know. So I reckon if you went through my various apps, you'd probably get a pretty good picture of what I'm up to if you were a historian.
0: Not
1: that you would be interested.
0: Well, maybe we would. Listen, apps-wise, they'll go, she likes birds, whales. There's an entire folder. It's called Nature Nerd. It's full of nature-related apps. This bit I've not got a problem with, Jamie. It's the bit that freaks me out is, like, text messages and DMs, because context is everything, right? Like, you know, you might have an in-joke with a friend, or you might say something that they know is sarcastic or the reverse of what you think, but in 100 years' time, will they understand the context of everything? Oh.
1: Yeah, me and my sister, we have a thing where we sort of just send random movie quotes or things like that to each other, which no one else would probably understand in the context, and just random family in-jokes and stuff like that.
0: Yes,
1: I can see why it would be confusing for a historian in the future, but luckily I probably don't have to worry.
0: Listen, you're too confident. You're too good a boy. I'm sure I've probably confessed too much that it's going to make people want to get into my phone. Jamie Wallace, thank you for your time. Always appreciate talking to you. Have a great night.
1: You too. Thanks, Jess.
0: Take care. Hey, I was asking a little bit earlier, we've been talking about Angus Taylor, some comments he's made about firefighting and an Alpine fire that happened in 2003 that has caused some controversy this week. We began the 4 o'clock hour with a chat with Andy Marks, our federal politics consultant. He's not a consultant, he's a segment. He's at one of our favourite segments of the week. And Andy was getting, you know, was talking about the pushback that has happened. And we had a text in support of Angus Taylor saying, saying a lot of things about what people who fight fires have to deal with. Firefighters can't do anything they used to be able to do, is one of the quotes in the text. Local authorities lose authority. They don't understand the location or how things are done when people come from Sydney. And more often than not, local firefighters walk off the job because a bureaucrat has absolutely no idea. And I thought that was a really interesting text, because I don't know. I haven't had that experience. I haven't fought fires. Goodness me, I take my hat off to anyone who volunteers to do that. I just think you're extraordinary. And we've been getting a few texts in response to that. Tony's texted in saying, Jess, I fought major fires in 2013, 2019 and 2020 and so on. Please explain to politicians that we are all volunteers. That's in capitals. We're fighting fires. That radiant heat alone is an issue. There's toxic smoke. But when you cruise surrounded by flames, heights can get to 4 to 5 metres. That's when we withdraw. So for politicians, you know, to come before speaking rubbish, try and you know, think and stay on your holidays. But Tony's a bit fired up on the text line. I've abbreviated in some ways, but basically Tony's kind of saying if firefighters are going to step back from a fire and they're volunteers, it's more often than not, it's because your crew's been surrounded and it's extremely dangerous. It's not for any other reason. Like, from what I'm gathering, Tony, I don't want to put words in your mouth, but you're sort of implying it's not because a bureaucrat has directed you to do that. Someone from Sydney who doesn't know the local area, and it's some kind of culture war decision. I think I've interpreted you correctly, Tony, but always happy to have an update. 0467 922 684. You are on ABC New South Wales. Let's get some Patti Smith. This is Because the Night here on Drive.

0: That's Patti Smith, Because the Night, here on ABC Drive. Across the state.
1: Don't do it. 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
0: There have been widespread reports about fraud and criminal activity happening within the National Disability Insurance Scheme. So, a parliamentary inquiry spent months looking into the issue, and today it's handed down its findings. ABC National Disability Affairs reporter Naz Campanella has the details for us. Naz, good afternoon.
4: Good afternoon, Jess. How are you going?
0: I'm good. Now, what exactly was this inquiry set up to look at?
4: Look, it was set up earlier this year to look at non-compliance and fraud and the extent of those two things within the NDIS. As you said in your introduction, there have been so many reports about fraud, about criminal activity. Everyone gets sort of quite excited when they hear those terms. And so really the government wanted to establish, well, what is the extent of this in the NDIS and what can we be doing to really crack down on it?
0: Okay. And what have they found about fraud and criminal activity happening within the NDIS?
4: So the report that was handed down today handed down 12 recommendations. We need to stress they are just recommendations. But some of those include, for example, greater protections for whistleblowers who blow the whistle on misconduct, changing the Crime Act so that providers who are involved in exploitation, neglect and abuse of participants with disability obviously have the book thrown at them. Also things like, for example, we've heard, you know, quite a lot of stories about people who are banned from one section of the care economy, but then you might find that they crop up working elsewhere. And so there's a recommendation to stop that from happening so that we don't just get, you know, one bad actor struck off somewhere and then they pop up somewhere else. Also around report writing and assessment gathering within the NDIS and the fact that a recommendation saying that any reports or assessments done to provide, I guess, supporting documentation or evidence to get participants on the scheme or to help them support their application for eligibility for the scheme, that those are to be written by clinicians who are registered with their specific body, their professional body. And also some other kind of recommendations around conflicts of interest. And I think I should sort of explain this one, Jess. So, you know, you've got various parts of the NDIS, lots of different streams of funding and things you can pay for within your NDIS funding plan. And those are run by different providers. And some providers might actually provide multiple services under their one hat. So an example has been given, for example, you know, you might have someone who is a support coordinator and a plan manager. Now, just for your audience, a support coordinator is someone who might be paid by the participant to actually go out and find the services and supports they need and hook them up with the right kind of organisations. And then they might also be a plan manager. And the plan manager is the one who receives those invoices from those services and then, you know, ticks off and pays the invoices. So there's a conflict of interest there, and that's been an issue that advocates have campaigned on for a very long time, that, you know, it needs to be stopped, this conflict of interest, because people shouldn't be providing multiple services to the one participant because that's when there's more likely to be sort of fraudulent and non-compliance activity.
0: Right. So did the parliamentary inquiry find that this kind of stuff is a widespread problem, or were they talking more isolated cases? How significant is it?
4: So in one of the pieces of evidence that is probably worth mentioning was from John Dardo. He was one of the integrity chiefs that gave evidence at one of the three-day inquiries. And he said that $3.7 billion this year was handed over inappropriately, and this being the financial year. So, you know, it is a significant amount of money. But what was pointed out as well during the course of the inquiry is that fraud spans a huge range. It can be from, you know, a participant or a family member who's claiming on behalf of a participant who's sort of not really across what they can and can't be claiming, so it can be quite innocent, right through to the big scale kind of organised crime type stuff. And so fraud is, you know, there's a very big scale of it. And, you know, really that it is clear that it is something that everybody wants to see reduced, no matter how widespread the problem is. And that, you know, this has damaged the reputation of the NDIS in recent time. I mean, more and more, you know, people talk a bit less about the benefits of the scheme and the importance of supporting the participants, and more it's about the fraudulent activity. And so the reputation of the scheme has taken a hit, and I think really the government has, you know, said time and again that it's really wanting to bring the scheme back to its original purpose, make it sustainable for the future, and stamp out any bad actors.
0: Yeah, so I guess get public confidence back behind the NDIS.
4: Yeah, and I think one of the other bits of evidence that came out of the inquiry was that, you know, there have been loads of big programs that have been set up in the past, big government programs, and the warning signs perhaps were not heeded when the NDIS was set up in its original design. There weren't as many guardrails set up around looking at who is sending and receiving money, the flow of money in and out of the scheme. There wasn't a robust enough digital payment process to look at the invoices, where they were going, who was getting them, who was providing services. And so all of that, there's been an admission by several people at this inquiry that those guardrails weren't put in place, and the warnings of mistakes made in previous setting up of previous programs weren't heeded, and they were, you know, perhaps repeated when the NDIS was rolled out and rolled out so quickly.
0: Naz, you mentioned that in these findings, it looks like $3.7 billion this financial year was handed over inappropriately, I think was the word that you used. What kind of impact has that had on the participants and the support that they're meant to receive?
4: Look, you know, it's been said time and again that money that is going to bad actors, and as the government calls them, grifters and shonks, is taking money away from participants. And, you know, the government has said time and again that this scheme was set up to support people with permanent and profound disability, and that every dollar that, you know, is intended for participants should be going to participants. And so, you know, I think there's consensus that no one wants to see fraud within the scheme.
0: Yeah. So has the government had any response to these findings yet?
4: Yeah, it certainly has. It has said that it has welcomed the report and the recommendations. It's thanked the committee for its work. It said that it is seriously considering the recommendations, and that the inquiry has done what it intended the inquiry to do, which was really shine a light on, you know, some of these dodgy providers who are essentially, as the government describes, stealing money from participants of the scheme and ultimately taxpayers. Now, it has said that when they first came into government in 2022, the NDIS was a soft target for fraudsters, but that it has implemented various measures over

0: the years to really tackle that. And it has said that it has really started to make a dent in some of that work, with, you know, jail time being handed to participants, but to dodgy providers in the last financial year, and that prosecutions have been made. But it has also said that there are even more measures to tackle fraud within a draft legislation that is before Parliament at the moment. And some of your listeners may remember, Jess, you know, that there is a lot of change going on in the NDIS at the moment, multiple committees, multiple inquiries. And aside from this fraud inquiry, there's been another Senate inquiry that's been looking into this draft legislation, which the government has put forward. And the government says that that is the piece of legislation that needs to go through Parliament, because it contains additional measures to tackle fraud. And it's hoping that it will get that through Parliament. And that inquiry has now been extended. It's been extended until mid-August. So we'll hear more about that in about a month's time.
1: Well, we have been talking through the findings of a parliamentary inquiry into fraud and criminal activity within the NDIS with Naz Campanella, who is the ABC National Disability Affairs reporter. Naz, thank you so much, as ever, for all of your insights.
0: Thanks, Jess.
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1: Domestic and family violence is a massive problem in Australia, and despite growing awareness and increased political focus, it seems to be getting worse. Data from the Bureau of Statistics shows a new record was set in the 2024-2025 financial year, and that was for the number of people charged with domestic violence-related offences. That was just under 100,000 people. Services set up to help women fleeing abusive partners frequently report that they are overwhelmed by the need in the community. But what if you're not a woman escaping a violent partner, but a man? The ABC's Alex Easton put together this report.
5: It began like an ordinary love story. A spark at the gym, she asks him out for coffee, they hit it off. Everything seemed wonderful, and then there was a red flag.
6: She was trying to get me to beat up her ex-boyfriend and just taunt him over the phone.
5: That's Joe. For legal reasons, we can't use his real name and we've altered his voice. He says within a few months of that red flag, things suddenly became much worse.
6: She felt comfortable to bring out the alcohol, and she used to get extremely aggressive when she drank.
5: Before long, that aggression became physical.
6: She used to have dreams about me cheating on her. She'd wake up in the morning and I'd wake up to being punched in the head because I cheated on her in her dreams. It's just things like you're sitting there and you're talking and then you just get a big foot kick to the head. But also, she would use false allegations to stop me from leaving. So I would say, I'm leaving, and she'd say, I'm going to ring the police right now, I'm going to punch myself in the face, and then tell them you done it.
5: Joe did leave, but he says the ongoing trauma has been compounded by a system that wasn't set up for his situation. When he was directed to a support group,
6: it ended up being for a men's behaviour change program. So it was for a perpetrator. I had PTSD from the abuse, and then not being heard and realising kind of like nobody seems to care, like I was invisible. That is what impacted my PTSD. It just accelerated it, and that led to a suicide attempt.
5: According to the Australian Institute of Health and Welfare, 15% of Australian men have experienced physical, emotional or economic abuse from a partner since the age of 15. Yet not every one of those men seeks help. Priscilla Thorpe is a domestic and family violence service system coordinator based on the Sunshine Coast. She says the number of men who end up coming to her amounts to a statistical blip.
7: I could probably count on one hand how many times I've physically seen a request like that.
5: She says it's not healthy to hide any abuse.
7: There's this messaging to men and boys that they can't be weak, they can't cry, they need to be in control of themselves, and they need to be in control of their environment. And so when they're needing help, they're not being given the toolkit to recognise that it's okay to express or experience a full range of emotions, and it's okay to have healthy ways of moving through those emotions.
5: Greg Anderson works with One in Three, an advocacy group for male victims of domestic violence.
8: When they do report violence against them or try to report it, they're often laughed at, they're often disbelieved, because, hey, you're a big, strong guy. You know,

0: How could she be doing this to you? And so there's a lot of shame and embarrassment that these men face when they do actually go and seek help.
1: He says that can lead to a downward spiral.
0: They really feel like they're trapped, that they're isolated, that there's nowhere to go, like there's no one they can tell. Maybe there's something wrong with them because they don't see that other men are victims out there. I mean, that really is a recipe for depression, for suicidal ideation.
1: It can be a catch-22. If the number of men seeking assistance is low, the services provided and the allocated funding also remains low. Priscilla Thorpe again.
2: I would agree that in terms of the service system, we're not receiving that level of demand that would justify setting up a whole service for male victim survivors, especially when the existing services are already maxed out beyond capacity in the work that they're doing day to day.
1: Greg Anderson says he wants to see a two-pronged approach, a public awareness campaign to let men know they're not alone, alongside support services.
0: The relief of being believed and acknowledged and that their situation is real and not getting the constant closed doors and the laughter and the shame, it's absolutely liberating for men. And I think that's just as important as raising awareness in the broader community so that when those men come to them, it might just be a family member. You know, your brother comes to you and says, hey, you know, having a rough time at home, you know, you realise, yes, this happens to men, this is serious, I need to take this seriously and support that man when he does disclose.
1: But he insists helping male survivors shouldn't come at the expense of already existing support for women.
0: Not a cent should be taken from any women's services because we firmly believe our society does have the capacity to support all victims of family violence, whether you're male or female or young or old, whether you're gay or straight or rich or poor. We should be able to support everyone who's in that situation.
1: Joe says he just wants to make sure the basic support he was denied is available for future victim survivors.
3: I just feel that what I've been through, I don't want to see anyone else have to go through it. If there's something I can do to, you know, stop someone else having to go through it, I just want to raise awareness so someone doesn't have to go through what I've gone through.
4: Now, that was Sunshine Coast man Joe finishing that report. And look, if listening to that story has raised issues for you, you can call Lifeline on 13 11 14. You can also call Men's Line Australia. 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That's on 1300 766 491. They have trained counsellors available 24 hours a day, 7 days a week. Let's now get some news headlines. We're joined by Adam Storey.
5: Thanks, Jess. The Royal Commission on Anti-Semitism and Social Cohesion has been told Elon Musk's social media company X fought to keep graphic footage of the Bondi terror attack on the platform. Australia's eSafety Commissioner Julie Inman-Grant told the inquiry her office has been facing an uphill battle in getting extreme and harmful content removed from social media platforms. The Christian Brothers Religious Order has been granted a moratorium on all civil claims against it after arguing it was running out of money to pay victims of abuse. In arguing for the moratorium, lawyers for the Christian Brothers said the Religious Order had $23 million in cash but was losing about $1.7 million a week since October to victim payouts. And one of Australia's oldest shoe retailers, Betts, has gone into administration. 20 of its remaining 35 stores will close over the coming weeks and will transition to online sales only. More news at 6 o'clock.
4: Thanks so much, Adam. Now, some interesting text messages I do want to get to regarding a conversation we've been having throughout the show after we spoke to Andy Marks for our political segment. We were talking about some pushback that's been happening over the last week against Angus Taylor after he made some comments at a, I believe it was a pro-Brumby rally. It was a back of the truck protest or something like that, that have been interpreted as being quite insulting towards firefighters who might have been involved in a 2003 fire in the Alpine region. I will read you the comments in a moment because people are asking about this on the text line, but couple of messages that have come through and I am going to read them. First one says, Jess, I've not heard what Angus Taylor said about the 2003 fires, but I know from a great mate that a big issue around the ACT area was the lack of fire mitigation in the forest areas, lack of forest road clearing and overgrown intersections and signs. Firefighters were getting lost on the way to jobs. I mean, that's really interesting. And they continue, they say, he was in charge, his friend, was in charge of a big crew on the first day when it came from New South Wales into the ACT, and he didn't sleep much for that week. He saved a lot of houses and people. He got called to the Royal Commission many times. His impression was they didn't want to know how to stop it again. They wanted to pin

the blame on someone. They even tried it on him. And apparently a lot of the mitigation has not been upkept, in his opinion. He says he's lucky now that he is retired. It's a really, really interesting insight. Thank you for texting that in. Meanwhile, though, Em in Dubbo says Angus Taylor did not criticise the firefighters in his speech, which was made while he was in the mountains fighting to stop the murder of the heritage horses, so the Brumbies. He was referring to the fires in 2003, which the national parks let burn and caused so much destruction. He was there in those fires trying to help the land and the people affected. How anybody could misinterpret what he said is either a total lack of comprehension or just plain vicious slander. It needs to stop now. So that text has come through from M in Dubbo. Now, I will say this. Angus Taylor's office does not look like, as far as I can see, like they have released a transcript. They haven't issued one. But there were social media videos posted. So what it looks like he's told the crowd, this is according to the Sydney Morning Herald, is he says, "They said, we're not going to put them out because we believe in wilderness. We're going to let it go. And we saw the most devastating fire we've ever seen come through this country." So talking about authorities refusing to extinguish blazes that started in the Kosciuszko National Park because people believed in wilderness. I guess it depends on whether you think he's talking about national parks and if that's an okay thing to be saying, or whether you think he's referring to firefighters. Firefighters have certainly been very upset about the remarks, feeling like it's telling them that they weren't trying to fight fires, that they believe that they were. Jerry in Orange has texted in saying maybe Angus Taylor should have a fireside chat with Tony Abbott. Like him or not, he's an experienced volunteer firefighter. I wonder what he thinks of Taylor's comments. That's a very interesting text as well. Always appreciate getting lots of different perspectives and insights, and yeah, really, really always appreciate these conversations. They're important to have. The text line 0467 922 684. Here's the Style Council, "Walls Come Tumbling Down," and soon we'll talk about EVs and what you need if you've got kids.

0: That is the Style Council with Walls Come Tumbling Down. And we've been talking about EVs a bit on this show, you know, Strait of Hormuz issues, fuel prices, fuel shortages. They became a very popular thing. The uptake's been quite good in this country. More and more Australian families are making the switch. For many, it might end up becoming the car that everyone in the household uses, which is nice. But if you've got a young driver at home or a young driver on the horizon, there might be a catch that you haven't considered, because depending on the model that you buy, the kids in the house, they might not legally be allowed to drive it. Motoring expert Peter Anderson joins me now. Peter, welcome
1: Hello.
0: To Drive.
1: Yeah. Hello.
0: Do you think that this is one of those things that might catch people by surprise when they're shopping for an electric car, the rules around P-platers and who can drive them?
1: Probably, because it's not so clear cut as it is in you know, like there are cars you look at that, you know, like a Mustang V8. That's not going to be allowed for a P-plater. Like, you just know that. And, you know, there are obvious cars that are just, you know, are not on the menu. But, you know, looking through the list of banned cars for P-platers, I have stumbled upon the superb Volvo EX30. Now, there is two drivetrains for that car. There's one that's rear-wheel drive, just fairly run-of-the-mill. Like, it's still reasonably quick, but not super quick. That's as banned as the really fast one, and that makes absolutely no sense to me.
0: Peter, when we say the really fast one, because just remember, I'm a simple woman when it comes to cars, like key turn, forward and stops and turning around. But are we talking top speeds, or how fast you get to that top speed?
1: It's really about, well, I mean, the rule is based on power to weight ratio, but like the Volvo EX30, the standard one does about six or seven seconds to 100, which is kind of mid-2000s hot hatch, like a Golf GTI or something like that, which just quietly is P-plate legal. You can see where I'm going. But then the EX30 dual motor, which has what a technical term, a crap ton of power, does about 3.5 seconds to 100, which is extremely quick. Like, that is a very fast car. That's Ferrari quick. And this is why you see all this dunderheaded sort of stuff about, oh, watch this Tesla absolutely smoke a Ferrari. Yeah, well, in a straight line, let's see it go around a corner. But they are very fast in a straight line, and a lot of EVs are. But there are some EVs in this list that are like, they're really not that fast. And so that's a bit baffling. And that is also kind of not unique to EVs, because there are internal combustion engine cars that are put on the list even if they don't break the 130 kilowatt per tonne rule. So my personal car, the car I own, is not legal for P-platers even though it doesn't break the 130 kilowatt per tonne rule. And yet the car that replaced it, which has a smaller engine but is just as quick, is P-plate legal.
0: Right. I see some of those enormous American-style utes, right, the pickup trucks on the highway, and I see them with P-plates, right? They look ferocious. Is this implying that they might be all illusion and not actually that powerful, or, like, how do they fit within the rules?
1: Well, so they're very heavy, and they don't have an extraordinary amount of power. So as long as they pretty much come under the power to mat weight ratio of 130 kilowatts per ton, and these machines don't have tend to have that kind of power. I mean, they might have a V8 in them, but because there's just so much mass, it doesn't go over that 130 kilowatt per ton. They're legal. I mean, I think there are some of those larger trucks with the really big V8s in them that are illegal, and I'm wondering if the current Ranger Raptor is banned, most of them would still be legal because just they're so heavy. Yeah.
0: Are they a good car for a P-plater to have? I mean, personally, I don't like being near them, and that's only like if I'm trying to pull out into traffic or something. If I've got one of them next to me in, like that, I can't look over their bonnet. I can't see if there's cars coming. Like, they just seem like a big unwieldy vehicle. Is that a great car for a first car driver?
1: Look, it wouldn't be my pick, but then I see a lot of

0: P-platers around where I live in Land Cruisers, which are giant cars as well. So there's two sides to this coin. One is when you get your license, you should be capable of driving a car that anyone who's not on their P-plates is allowed to drive. And there are rules around that, around what you're allowed to drive. But it baffles me that, yeah, you can drive a 2.5-ton Land Cruiser or a 900-kilo 1989 Peugeot 205 with the same license. And, like, the way those cars behave on the road is completely different. The way they brake, the way they turn, everything's different. Everything's completely different. Mm. And, like, the 205 is more like what we would all class a normal car, whereas, you know, these big heavy Land Cruisers or, and I'm not just picking on Land Cruisers, like big heavy cars. And then you see them with tow bars and trailers and giant caravans on the back. And, like, you know, some of these things could be, have a combined mass of 7 tonnes and a combined length of 15 metres. And you've got that. And you might have got your license on a Corolla.
1: Yeah.
0: I find it baffling that then they say a 130 kilowatt per ton car is too dangerous for a P-plater. So it just doesn't feel very consistent to me. And, you know, certainly then also being able to drive a 6 meter long Ram or Dodge or Ford F-150, having got your license on an automatic Corolla feels a little, yeah. I'm big on driver training. I mean, we've had this discussion. I'm massive on driver training, and I think it's just too easy to get a license in Australia.
1: Oh, okay. Look, Giles is in the middle of, I think, helping his son get a license. That's certainly on the agenda in that household. That's where actually last time we spoke, we were talking about learning to drive. Mm. Giles says, "Is it strange that L-platers can drive any EV, but then there's a restriction on P-platers?"
0: Yeah, well, I guess the idea is that the person in the left seat is giving good advice. And again, given my observations of people driving around here, you're not always seeing people getting good advice from the left-hand seat. I get the idea that as the licensed driver teaching someone to drive, you have some level of control and they're listening to your advice. And sometimes it might be the only car the family owns. I mean, probably not a Ferrari, but, you know, perhaps a 2007 BMW 130i, which is P-plate banned, that's okay for an L-plater to drive. But what I'm also baffled by is why an L-plater gets a license having never been legally allowed to go over 80 kilometres an hour. That's insane to me.
1: Yeah, it's a big change once you go from 80 to 100 on the roads.
0: Yeah, yeah. And, you know, like in Victoria, there's that restriction isn't there. So not only are you not a danger to other drivers on a freeway doing 30 kilometres less than the limit, you're actually learning how to manage what life is like at 110.
1: Mm. I'm just laughing quietly because I finally got my P's as a full-grown adult. I was in, like, 31 or something. But
0: yeah, my wife was 30 when she got hers.
1: Yeah, yeah, right, which is a super cool thing to do. But because I'd grown up in New South Wales, I just had it in my head, which is a terrible thing to say, I can't believe I'm confessing this, that I would have to go 80. So for the first, like, week in Victoria, much to the other driver's dismay, I was going 80, Peter, and then it didn't take long before I went, oh, hang on, I've got this very wrong, and it's very embarrassing. Certainly, clearly wasn't a question that they asked in the final test, let me tell you. There you go. Okay, so do you think that these rules around cars and what P-platers are allowed to drive and not allowed to drive, are they still doing what they were designed to do, or, you know, are there some inconsistencies that have maybe been exposed with the rise of these electric cars?
0: I have some sympathy for the people making these rules. Like, where do you draw the line? Because back in the day it was 140 kilowatts per tonne. So in the year 2000, a P-plater could not drive a manual Subaru Impreza WRX but could drive an automatic because it was just that little bit heavier and then brought the limit down. That, again, that makes no sense to me because the performance difference between the two wasn't substantial. And then you had this problem with this, you know, the two cars that we owned for a little while where we had an old 130i and a slightly newer 125i, which had not much less power, but because it had two extra gears, was able to go faster. Like, it doesn't, like, they're not really looking at the whole picture. And so, again, it's difficult. Where do you draw the line? But then, because in the early days, it was anything with a turbo. And so you had these, like, 660cc turbocharged Japanese K cars, which couldn't

0: pull the skin off a porridge, being banned from P-Play. Or, you know, a Smart for Two, those tiny little smart cars which had a turbo on them. Like, imagine banning those. So, yeah, there's been a few iterations, but I think because the performance level of EVs is generally higher than the, you know, the same kind of internal combustion engine car because of the way the torque is delivered and it's easier to get the power to the road, blah, blah, blah, blah. Yeah, the rules still have to catch up.
1: Well, Peter Anderson, I always like picking your brain about cars. We'll talk to you really soon. Thank you so much.
0: I hope so. See ya.
1: Take care. Peter Anderson there from theredline.com.au, our motoring expert. Hey, there is a text I want to read. It's from Rich in North Durris, listening to the piece we heard about male domestic violence, men who are on the receiving end of it. And he says, look, read domestic violence against men. My girlfriend in the 80s used to bash me whenever we went out and had alcohol, and her issues surfaced. We talked through it. Although we moved on after that, we are still loving friends today, 40 years later. But it please everyone, talk it through. Love always, Jess. Rich, I think what you know, there are going to be some circumstances where people are not going to be able to talk through it, and your safety is the most paramount thing. But I do hear what you're saying as well, which is just, a lot of times things come from trauma and unresolved trauma, and we have to deal with these things so we don't impact and hurt other people. 1-800-RESPECT. Can't recommend it enough.
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1: Now it's time to dust off your boots, slip them on, and begin a comfortable saunter into a part of the world we like to call Coley Country. That's right, we are joined by country music superstar Becky Cole each week. Good afternoon, Becky.
3: Oh, saunter on in, Jess McGuire. Lovely to have you.
1: Oh, well, thank you for welcoming me. As I welcome you, what a mutual welcome. It's very friendly. This is a very friendly beginning. Hey, what are you up to at the moment? Are you, you know how you're always like part touring or then you're having a nice break at home? Which part of the schedule are you at?
3: No, I'm on tour this weekend and I've just landed in Canberra where I'm going to pop over the border and do a show tomorrow night in Queen Anne. So I'm looking forward to that. It should be fun. And so I'm sort of half-paced touring at the moment. So you've got me on the road.
1: Okay, great. Well, we like when we get you on the road. And I mean, at this point in your career, you know, you're a polished professional, but there was a time when Becky Cole was starting out, right?
3: Yes, indeed.
1: Now,
3: take
1: me back to the moment that changed everything for you. And I'm talking about the Star Maker competition.
3: Oh, look, we're talking 1993, Jess, which is a very long time ago. And Star Maker is the platform from which many a country music artist has launched their massive Australian country music career. We're talking Keith Urban, James Blundell, Gina Jeffries in more recent years, Max Jackson, who is just, you know, killing it. And this year it was a fella from Queensland, a fella from the land who works the land, a real life cowboy, we could call him. And his name is Jared Wrigley.
1: Oh, tell me more about Jared.
3: Jared, yeah, as I said, he's from the Stanthorpe region. And yeah, he won the 2026 Star Maker Award earlier in January. And his new single that I think you and I are going to play very soon on the airwaves, I reckon it sounds fantastic. And I love the little bit of Australianness in his voice. I think that's going to be what sets him apart from some of the others that put on a tiny twang. Have you noticed that a bit about Australian country artists sometimes, Jess?
1: Becky Cole, literally no one has ever noticed that about an Australian country music artist trying to fit in with the Nashville Massive. This shocks me. I would have thought they would have been going the full Missy Higgins.
3: Well, yeah, Keith Urban sounds like he's from Caboolture, don't you reckon?
1: Well, I love once that you sent me a photo of you and Keith Urban. Probably, I reckon, back in the era when you both won Star Maker, you've got beautiful matching hair.
3: I know. I think Keith Urban himself put that when he did one of those drop-in concerts at the Tamworth Town Hall. He put that picture up. That's where I got it from. And he said, I don't know which one's me and which one's Becky. And I thought, oh, my God, he remembers me.
1: It's true. When he sent me the photo, I looked at it, I thought, they look like beautiful sisters.
3: Don't we? Oh, yeah. Twinnies.
1: Little twinnies.
3: But yes, indeed. We digress. But yes, the Star Maker, it's just come from strength to strength. And these days, this is what I'm a tiny little bit jelly bones about, Jess, is that these days the winner gets to go to Nashville. They get a car for a year. They get all sorts of things that, you know, I think we got a jacket and a ka-single.
1: Yeah. What was the ka-single of?
3: I did a song called Sugarfoot Rag.
1: Yeah.
3: And one called Fallen Around. That was my very first single, Fallen Around. And that went on to win Golden Guitar in 1994 for Best New Talent. And I'm certainly not new, but Jared Wrigley is. And Starmaker still attracts some of the, you know, the very incredible talent that's around. And, you know, even though they might have done the show on telly where they turn the red chairs and all those sorts of things that are still running, that Starmaker is still held above those kind of experiences because of everything that you get. You get the record deal and you get a year's worth of promotion. You get to play the main stage at Gympie. You get to go to Nashville, as I said. And so entries now open for 2027. I think they close on the 1st of September. So any budding country artist can put your little entry in and then hopefully get in the top 10 and be on the big stage up there at the Tamworth Country Music Festival in 2027. But, Jared Wrigley, the current winner. I think he's going to go all right, this fella.
1: All right. Well, look, we will listen to Jared. I got to confess, by the way, when you said that you won a ka-single, my instinct was that they gave you a ka-single of someone else, which is why I asked what it was. What a silly question. Of course it was going to allow you to record a ka-single, but I was like, ooh, who'd you get?
3: Yeah, isn't that funny? Yeah. Like, I did get to, and I found one the other day. I was going through my garage and I found an old ka-single of me with very, very 90s hair. Back then it was, you know, the higher the hair, the closer to God, and lots of hairspray. We used to call it Black Death, that big can of black hairspray that we all used backstage.
1: What?
3: And it was walking in a haze backstage at all of these events. But here we are. Here we are, all these years later, I'm still on the road. And so are many of these Star Maker winners. You know, I did a festival recently where James Blunder was there. He won it in the early days. I think Keith won it. Lee won it. Interestingly enough, Troy Cassidaly lost to Keith Urban. I know I've told you that fact before, but that always blows my mind.
1: Yeah, Troy Cassidaly losing to anyone feels like something I want to write a letter to my MP about, but that's okay. I can do that in my own time. Hey, can I ask, with the Star Maker Award, is there like an age cutoff, do you know?
3: No, I don't. I believe there's not an age. Typically, it might go to a younger person. I think I was 19 when I won it. Now you can work out my age. I believe there have been some 40-plus winners.
1: I'm in with a chance.
3: There you go, Jess McGuire. You're in.
1: Well,
3: and I've seen you do a great version of Baby I'm Burning, so let's do it.
1: this is finally my chance. Look, I will actually leave it to the would-be professionals. But, yes, look, Star Maker is open for 2027 at the Tamworth Country Music Festival, which is always a very exciting thing. But here is the current Star Maker winner, Jared Wrigley, with his new song. It's called Borderline Crazy. Becky Cole, thank you.
3: Thanks, Jess.
4: She said she wanted it.

0: today, if you notice, men, they don't go to the pub after work for a beer anymore.
1: Mm-hmm.
0: And that was a decompression time for them. I'm not advocating drinking here, but I'm advocating men getting together and, you know, diffusing from the day and bonding, you know, bonding from a certain place and certain meetings. I just don't think it's happening as much as it should be.
1: It's interesting, isn't it? I guess they call it fraternisation now, right? And

0: further to the east of us here. The river, Blabula River, was already sort of, you know, pretty high. If we got big rain to the east of us last night, you know, there's a potential that it could come out and start coming out over the river flats and that sort of thing. But yeah, we'll see how that goes as the day goes on. We'll just have to monitor it. There's not much we can do about it. It's just, you know, make sure there's nothing in the way and let it do its thing.
1: What percentage of your, or roughly how much of your crop has been affected by this low-lying water runoff?
0: Oh, look, it's hard to put a number on. It's little patches in every paddock, pretty much. It's only our sort of stuff on the side of the hills. It's got a bit of drainage. They're all doing fine. It's wet. You can't drive in there and do anything, but it doesn't seem to be affecting them. But we've got some pretty flat country back towards town, and yeah, it's really struggling. It's very wet, and the crop's just sitting there not doing anything. Needs a little bit of urea or something to kickstart it. It has got plenty of nitrogen there, but it's the soil's sort of gone anaerobic, and it's not taking anything up. Just needs something to kickstart it. But until we can actually get on there and put it on, it's just going to have to do its thing.
1: Canoundra cropping farmer Marty Kinsler there. To the weather now, cloudy across the broadcast district today, slight chance of a shower on the south coast, very high chance of showers on the southwest slopes, and snow falling above 1,000 metres on the southwest slopes today. Expected maximums, Orange 9 degrees, Wagga Wagga 13, Dubbo 16 and Bega 17 degrees.
2: The outback is looking spectacular after recent floods. On ephemeral inland lakes, bird life is prolific. But tourists are staying away due to damaged roads and fuel worries. To find out more, download the Country Breakfast podcast.
1: Australia will need to completely rethink its rural landscape if it's to avoid further ecological decline, according to new research coming out of South Australia. That could include retiring farms and restoring vast tracts of vegetation. Adelaide Uni environmental scientist Peter Martin argues that to meet the internationally agreed goal of returning 30% of land to nature, major land use change is needed. And he says the biggest barrier to achieving that is social license.
3: It's generally accepted amongst ecologists around the world that 30% is a sort of bare minimum level of landscape cover you need under original vegetation. If you are going to stop local species of plants and animals sliding slowly to extinction. So we're seeing that already in the South Australian rural landscape over decades and decades. The monitoring shows that species that haven't become already extinct, like a lot of woodland birds, are clearly in a long-term decline. So it's all predictable, and there's general agreement amongst ecologists that if you clear more than 70%, or that is, if you leave less than 30% of the landscape under original vegetation, you are basically, you know, closing the door. Those ecosystems are going to decline.
4: Given this was agreed to 4 years ago, have there been any steps taken to addressing this need for 30% of land return to nature?
3: No, I don't think there have been any steps at all in recognition of it. I mean, we used to have a concept in the 90s, I recall, there was a concept called ecologically sustainable development, but you never hear that talked about anymore. And it's a huge challenge for our rural community. I mean, if you look at just South Australia's rural communities, there's only four local government areas that have got more than 30% of the native vegetation actually retained, apart from those that are in the pastoral zone or half of the pastoral zone. Pastoral zones are all native vegetation anyway, but apart from those, we're talking about a cropping zone, really. There's only four out of 30 that have actually got 30% or more of the landscape under original native vegetation.
4: And I'm interested in this, how you actually quantify the 30%, because when you look at Australia as a whole, the numbers would suggest 40% of Australia is considered wilderness.
3: Well, this is a matter of scale, isn't it? It all comes down to a matter of scale. So if you look at South Australia, you'll often hear the statement, South Australia is already 20-30% under native vegetation or has reserves that cover that area. But you're including huge desert areas in that. So if you want to be meaningful, I think we should be looking at a scale closer to local government area. So that's why I chose.

0: Perth local government area, because that's an area that people relate to. They live their lives in it, their communities, their footy clubs, their schools. They all relate, you know, to that area, and maybe 40, might be 100 kilometres across, but it's an area within which we move and within which we experience our natural environment. So that's why I chose that particular scale.
1: Adelaide University Environmental Science Masters graduate Peter Martin speaking with Cassie Hoff. And you're listening to The Rural Report. I'm Emily Middleton. It's coming up to 24 past six this morning. And last Friday on The Rural Report, you met Crystal Schmack from Brisbane, who was travelling to Junee in the Riverina, hoping to find her farmer Charming at a traffic light party for singles ready to mingle.
2: I like a good old-fashioned bloke that, you know, enjoys probably a good steak at the pub. And if they like bubble bath, well, what a bonus. And certainly, like, if they could cook a good lamb roast, that'd be great too. Qualities, I guess, are reliable, dependable. I guess it'd be like cherry on top of a cake if they could remember to take the bin out on garbage day. That would be amazing.
1: Well, the dust has settled on the dance floor and it's time for the update many of you have been waiting for. Did Crystal find her farmer Charming at the Junee traffic light party? ABC Rural reporter Cara Jeffrey caught up with Crystal Schumack to find out.
2: It went really well. I had a fantastic time. I met so many different characters. I even met, like, the guy that drove me from Wagga Wagga to Junee, the XBT train driver. I did also meet, like, a farmer Charming as well. Yeah, and he was quite a nice person. He was lovely. He was 44. He was from Orange, and he has a little hobby farm there. And two sheep called Daisy and Maisie, and some other little animals as well. And he's quite a nice young man, but you know, he doesn't want to pursue anything romantically. So I'm still in the market, and I guess, as they say, if the ad's still up, I'm still available. So, but yeah, it was a fantastic time. I just had the best time talking to so many different people, and they were from places like Tasmania. We had a couple of other people from Brisbane as well, from Laidley. We also had people that were from Cootamundra, Junee, Wagga Wagga, and Orange, as I mentioned. So, yeah, lots of people, like, drove far and wide to attend.
3: And as you mentioned, the train driver you had turned up at the Single to Mingle party. So does it tell you a bit that people who are single are wanting to meet and face-to-face that it was so popular with it, so many people from different walks of life turning up?
2: Oh, it was amazing. And I made a point to get around the room outside in the marquee and inside and talk to people. And, you know, I saw some young people and older people sitting by themselves, and I said hello. And I noticed in particular one man, and he was standing by himself, and I said hello, and he's probably maybe in his 60s. And he said to me he'd been here 10 minutes, he hadn't spoken to anyone, and I was the first one. And, you know, I said, you know, who I was and let him know I was from Brisbane. He was so surprised. He told me he was from Young. And anyhow, and I said, oh, well, I'll introduce you to some lovely ladies. And they're around that age, about their 60s as well. And happened to be his neighbour as far as, like, the crow flies. It was his next-door neighbour. And he was so excited, and he met some other ladies that were also there from Young. And dare I say, towards the end, I saw him. He looked rather friendly with the one of his neighbours, you know, from Young. So I think he had a successful night. So so good on to him. So yeah, it was really quite nice to connect people and meet them and find out sort of what they do, like, all different walks of life.
3: So things didn't work out with Farmer Charming?
2: No. So unfortunately, he just, you know, would rather have friendship rather than anything romantically. But I did have a chance to catch up with him the next day. So he picked me up from my motel, and we had, like, a little date in Junee, and we had thick shakes, which was really quite cute, like an old milk bar date. And then we had a nice little roast lamb lunch at the Junee Hotel. That was lovely. And then we went and checked all the sites around town. And then, yeah, he dropped me off at the bus stop. And we said our long goodbyes, and that was it. So we both went our separate ways, and he went back to his little hobby farm in Orange, and I flew back to Brisbane. Yeah, but it was really lovely to be able to see him the next day and catch up, yeah.
3: You haven't met lasting love out of the Single to Mingle party. Do you still feel hopeful to keep going in your quest for love?
2: Oh, yeah, absolutely. I won't give up. So I've got this weekend, I'm going up to a knitting festival. Might not be the crowd for Prince Charming, but I'm going up there to the Sunshine Coast, and I put my BMW on display, and the entire BMW has been knitted by a lovely group of ladies up at Mullaney's. I'm still going to get out there. I'm going to go to these events and keep trying, and you never know who's going to, turn up.
1: That was Crystal Schumack from Brisbane speaking with ABC Rural reporter Cara Jeffrey. And Junie Hotel publican Emma Reynolds told the ABC that the event attracted more than 250 people. And following its success, the hotel plans to hold another traffic light party in spring. And that's the Rural Report for today. For more rural news, tune into the Country Hour at midday. You can also visit abc.net.au/rural. Thanks for your company. I'll catch you again later on. It's 6:30. Time for your ABC local news.

0: Good morning, Alistair McDonald with ABC Southeast News. Businesses in the New South Wales Alps are celebrating after a highly anticipated storm has finally brought snow to the Snowy Mountains. Warm temperatures and rain has hindered natural snowfall and snowmaking operations, making it one of the worst starts to the winter seasons in years. Smiggins Holes cafe owner Karen Forstrom says people are in high spirits.
1: The vibe is electric. Everyone has got big smiles in their face and all the instructors are just jumping up and down. It's a really nice time to be down here.
0: The state government says plans are in place for possible H5N1 bird flu outbreaks in key areas including Barangaroo and Montague Island off the south coast. Plans are also in place to respond to detections in specific species, including Australian and New Zealand fur seals and little penguins. No detections have been made in the state to date, with four confirmed in Western Australia and one in South Australia. A learner motorcycle rider in the Yirrabadalla has been fined $1,700 after being caught speeding and operating an unapproved vehicle. Jacinta Cunahan has the details.
2: Police conducted an operation in Mooloowa Bay yesterday morning after receiving complaints from members of the public about the manner in which a motorcycle was being ridden in the area. At about 6:30 a.m, officers stopped the motorcycle on George Bass Drive after detecting it speeding. The 20-year-old rider was identified as a learner licence holder and was riding a motorcycle not approved for learners. The Mooloowa Bay man was issued four fines for speeding, not displaying L plates, riding an unapproved motorcycle, and for not wearing a high visibility vest.
0: Day 9 of the ICAC inquiry into the University of Wollongong, which has campuses in Batemans Bay and Bega, has heard former interim Vice Chancellor John Dewar accepted he wanted his appointment to create opportunities for consulting firm Corda Mentha, where he was a partner. Kelly Fuller reports.
3: The inquiry heard Professor Dewar, using a Corda Mentha email account, shared consultancy slides analysing UOW's finances and received additional staffing and student load data from Mr Wright. Mr Wright agreed the information could have assisted Corda Mentha's tender response. Commissioner Paul Lakatos suggested he should have considered the risk the information could reach Corda Mentha's bid team, to which Mr Wright said, "Yes, perhaps I should have." He also agreed that if the information had been shared with those preparing the bid, it could have undermined the of the procurement process. The inquiry continues.
0: The State Police Minister says an evaluation is underway into a drone trial in regional New South Wales. Genevieve Blandon de Chalane reports.
4: The Australian First trial used remotely operated drones to provide live video feeds to assist police on the ground in Moree. While police insist the airborne cameras will only record footage when responding to incidents, legal advocates have raised concerns over privacy and the risk of covert surveillance. Police Minister Yasmin Catley says more than 500 surveys have returned positive community feedback, and the government will evaluate the program before deciding whether it should be rolled out elsewhere.
5: If we were to roll it out into other areas, how we would do that and put a business case forward just like you would for any new infrastructure.
4: The six-month trial began in January.
0: An extraordinary meeting of Yirrabadalla Shire Council will be held next week in a bid to block a controversial development at Mossy Point. On Tuesday, councillors narrowly voted to endorse the 14-lot residential subdivision proposed for a batch of bushland, but three councillors are pushing it to be rescinded in next week's meeting. Councillor Sharon Winslade says the development proposal doesn't protect the environmental attributes of the land, which is yellow-belly glider habitat.
6: We've had some experts have a look at it, and effectively we think that the assessment is deficient. And when you look at the attachment on the motion, we've actually had an expert actually look at all the different elements and point out the inadequacies.
0: Citizen scientists across New South Wales are being urged to keep a lookout for pelicans this weekend as part of a nationwide survey of the species. The Conservation of Australian Seabirds and Turtles is calling on people to take part in their pelicount on Sunday. Survey coordinator Alicia Thompson says the results will help better understand the species population and their movements.
7: There's not actually a lot of data in regards to pelicans. Not only does it help us gain an understanding nationally, but it also helps us bring awareness to the local conservation, keeping an eye out if they're healthy, if they need rescue or recovery.
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9: On ABC South East, this is Eddie Williams.
10: Friday the 3rd of July, it's been a big talking point this week, even more than usual, housing. Prices are down across the country, especially in the cities. So what does the market look like closer to home? You'll get a sense of the picture after 7 o'clock. And don't know about you, but I tend to use quite a few online recipes when I'm cooking. I'll have spotted something on the ABC website or the Sydney Morning Herald or just in the social media feed and see how it goes, I guess. Sometimes you might make a recipe that is completely your own. It just lives in your own head. The chicken curry that I'll have for lunch is a good example of that today. But sometimes you need to consult a more reputable source. That cookbook, that recipe that has been in the family for decades. I wonder, what's that old cookbook or that old recipe that you still turn to? You can call 1300 810 222 or you can SMS 0467 922 684. Before 7 o'clock, you'll hear how you can enjoy some heritage recipes on the table this weekend. But I wonder what the oldest cookbook is, the oldest recipe is that you've got at home. 1300 810 222, the number to call, or the SMS 0467 922 684. And don't forget the community diary coming up after 7:30, your chance to hear what's on around the region this weekend.
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10: Showers about the ranges today, falling as snow above 1,000 metres with a low to medium chance of showers elsewhere, and the snow has come, looks like about 20 centimetres for the higher parts of the resorts over the past 24 hours. Reports of a bit of snow at East Jindabyne early this morning. A buoyant mood, I think, around the snowfields yesterday and hopefully waking up to pretty good scenes. The snow cam's not looking too bad this morning at all. It has been a windy 24 hours as well, hasn't it? There's a severe weather warning for damaging winds for parts of the south coast, southern tablelands and snowy mountains. Vigorous northwesterly flow is expected to continue over alpine areas this morning as another cold front approaches. Then robust westerly winds are going to strengthen along the south coast ranges to Nowra from late this morning. There's also a sheep graziers warning for the Snowy Mountains, a gale warning for the Eden Coast, and a moderate fire danger rating today for the far south coast. Threadbow a top of -2, those cooler temperatures, Perisher 0, Jindabyne 6, Cooman 9, Bombala 10, and on the far south coast today a top of 17 degrees. On the roads, Alpine Way is open to Threadbow, but you need chains between Threadbow and the Waddles. On Kosciuszko Road, chains are required between Wilson's Valley and Perisher. And on Guthaga Road, you'll need chains if you're driving between Kosciuszko Road and the village. Tomorrow morning, areas of frost, then mostly sunny on the coast and partly cloudy in the high country. Just a slight chance of a shower near the Victorian border and snow possible above 1,400 metres. Highs between 10 and 17 tomorrow. Good morning, Mark at Maruya Heads, who's got a clear sky, a zephyr from the northwest, and an unseasonal temperature of 14 degrees. Yeah, a warm night, particularly on the coast, windy conditions across the region. But the good news is snow on the mountains.
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10: 22 to 7 on ABC Southeast, and artists are raising more concerns about artificial intelligence. Myung Jae is here to look at what is making news. Good morning.
13: Morning, Eddie. Yes, there's been serious concerns raised by Australian artists and creatives ahead of a potential deal between tech firms and the Australian government, which would see more than $50 billion worth of investment in exchange for a $350 million a year fund for artists. Now, despite this potential windfall, a delegation of creatives headed by author Anna Funder is demanding further assurances from the Albanese government to not water down current copyright laws and not allow AI companies special exemption to mine creative content, which is the main concern. Whilst the federal government faces pressure to protect Australia's artists from tech companies, the Tasmanian government is facing community concerns over plans by the tech company Firmus to build 3 AI data centres, with Premier Jeremy Rockliffe dismissing concerns about water usage, electricity usage, saying that this is just the next scary thing that the Greens are making out to be really scary and bad.
10: It is interesting. There's been, particularly from musicians this week, concerns about just how many artists' work has been kind of co-opted by AI, concerns from authors as well. It's definitely going to be an ongoing discussion in Australia, the role of artificial intelligence and the impact on those creatives like you talk about. A lot of talk about concussion this week and concerns from parents.
13: Yes, parental anxiety around brain injuries in junior sports is increasing. A recent survey found almost a third of parents had stopped their children from playing contact sport for fear of concussion. The research paper from the Murdoch Children's Research Institute in June found some parents had even stopped their children playing sport of any kind, which is quite drastic. It comes amid rising public awareness and concerns about the impact of head injuries, with sports like rugby union and rugby league having the highest number of children admitted to hospital for concussion. However, neurologists say the benefits of sports still far outweigh the risks of sports, playing sports, and codes are actually implementing rules so that children can still play safely. AFL has brought in limited contact time, and in soccer, under-11s are not allowed to head the ball.
10: It is interesting. It was interesting watching the AFL last night, something I hadn't seen before, and they'd been particularly facing scrutiny this week around concussion and traumatic brain injury. There was a head knock on the bench. The doctors, they checked the replays. They say, okay, there's been a knock to the head. And often it's then up to the team to kind of run someone on and try to get the player off. But that can take a little while, depending on, how keen the player is to come on or off the field, how keen the team might be to keep them on or off. In this instance, the umpire off the ground communicated straight to the umpire on the ground. They stopped play, sent the player off to get the head injury assessment. So it does seem there's been a shift even just this week in how seriously some of these incidents are being taken.
13: I think there is a concerted effort. I don't know if you caught the ABC story about former Canterbury Bulldogs legend Steve Mortimer and how his he has Alzheimer's disease, which is one of the effects caused by concussion. And the story is written by his daughter, Erin Mortimer. It's quite sad to see a once, living legend kind of in decline.
10: Yeah, it's something that I guess science is learning more about. Dale Finucane from Bega, one of the reasons he retired from the NRL was because he'd been experiencing those repeated concussions as well. Speaking of sport, the World Cup, the knockout stage underway. What's happening this morning?
13: Yes, one of the favourites to lift the 2026 World Cup, Spain, is two goals up in their knockout game against Austria. Teenage sensation Lamine Yamal had an electrifying first half, causing all kinds of problems with his pace and skill with the ball. And the scorers were midfielder Mikel Oyarzabal and Pedro Porro, who I first became aware of when following the British team, the English team that he plays for, the Lily Whites, coached by Australia's own, Ange Postecoglou. It's great to see Pedro Porro scoring a goal in the World Cup.
10: Yeah, it is good when you see players that from club level representing their country. And so after about 82 minutes, it is Spain 2 leading Austria 0 in that round of 32 match at the World Cup. You can read more about all of those stories on the ABC News website. Talking this morning, Myong, about old recipe books, old cookbooks and recipes in the family. From the SMS, 0467 922 684, Annette has her mother's handwritten lifetime of recipes printed in a family recipe book. Her favourite is the lemon self-saucing pudding, which sounds pretty good.
13: Sounds great.
10: Do you have a cookbook that you turn to or a recipe?
13: Yeah, I've got a couple of recipes that aren't written down, but I watched my parents make over many years as a child, so they're in the playlist, I guess, the kitchen playlist.
10: Kind of an oral history of that recipe.
13: Right.
10: This weekend, a chance to see a new exhibition at one of the region's museums where they're going to be serving up recipes cooked straight out of Heritage cookbooks. You'll hear about that in the next few minutes. So I wonder if you've got one of those old cookbooks, one of those old recipes that you still turn to. If you've got something to share, you can call 1300 810 222 or you can text 0467 922 684. Thanks, Mion.
13: Thanks, Eddie.
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10: It's 6:45. This is Bachelor Girl. Don't.

0: Bachelor Girl with a reimagined version of their hit Treat Me Good off their upcoming kind of reworked album called Waiting for the Day Artist Sessions, which has in fact just recently come out. That one featuring Jessica Mowboy, Bachelor Girl with Treat Me Good. It's 12 to 7, you're with Eddie Williams on ABC Southeast, and great things are happening at the Snowy River Historical Society's Heritage Centre at Berridale. Tomorrow you'll be able to see the brand new exhibition that now includes a permanent Anzac display. And if you head along, you'll be able to enjoy some recipes inspired by a bygone era from the Historical Society, Judy Winter. Morning, Judy.
1: Good morning, Eddie.
0: What's new at the Heritage Centre?
1: Oh, we have lots of new exciting things happening. We're reopening tomorrow with our revamped room. We have, as you said, the new Anzac display. We also have had quite a few local donations of amazing collections, one being a jewellery collection from a very prominent lady in Sydney who is looking great, doing a bit of a 1940s thing happening there. So we thought with the 1940s theme for that, we would include some cooking from our bygone era cookbooks, which we've also had a huge collection of. The same collection as the jewellery came a beautiful Woman's Journal magazine collection, and out of that we've taken a lot of the 1940s recipes. But we also have some cookery out of the Golden Cookery Book from 1922 and the Cooma Cookery Book that was made to celebrate to raise funds for the Cooma Hospital in 1930.
0: What sort of recipes are you finding in these books?
1: Oh, wow. Some that I'm not including tomorrow. So some of the ones we are doing for tomorrow, so if people want to come along, they can have a cup of tea, a coffee, and enjoy some of these recipes. So tomorrow we're doing some things. They're quite strange. I found one recipe called Dimpers Dampers, and I had actually no idea what it's meant to be, whether it's meant to come out like a cake or a pudding, so that's going to be a bit interesting. We're doing some, you just had Bachelor Girl on, we're doing some Bachelor Buttons. So that'll be interesting. Little biscuits they are. And one of the other exciting recipes we found was the Kwong Tart scone. So Kwong Tart was a prominent businessman in the Braidwood area and then went on to Sydney in the 1800s to open a series of tea houses. And his scones were renowned. Very different to CWA scones, I have to say. So finding that recipe in the 1922 Golden Cookery Book was very exciting. So we're doing some of those as well. But some of the ones we probably won't include would be the sheep's brain croquette. Sheep's brains featured very heavily in the 1920s and 30s and 40s. Another one that I found was a sheep's head soup. We thought that was pretty interesting. And while I was looking for some interesting recipes for sandwiches, there was tongue and olives, but it's really hard to find olives, so we might not make that one.
0: Great food combinations. What sense do you get of the era when you're looking back at these books, when you're looking at the jewellery and the donations you've got in the collection? What sense does it give you of the 20s, the 30s, the 40s around New South Wales?
1: I think from the recipe point of view, it gives you a really good idea of how frugal people had to be. Times were tough, but they really went to the effort to make things special. You know, things like, you know, making drought buns and just interesting ways of using up things that we probably wouldn't use, like we say, the sheep's brains, rabbit features very, very heavily in a lot of these. And I think it gives you a real insight into how they just tried to make things special. So even if you didn't have much, you made these little bachelor button bickies, and they look like little jewels, and just to make the family feel a bit special, I guess. And definitely with the jewellery and some of the other things we have on display, just an air of importance about looking good and keeping things appearing to be nice. I don't think they went to the supermarket in their hoodies and their Uggs. so yeah, just a different time. But we hope that what we've done with the new display will really showcase that. And we'll also have a lot of local history books for sale. We've got a very exciting two new books out on the Scarlett family that have just been released by Cheryl Scarlett, one of our members, who's written these amazing books. So they'll all be on display. And again, they're a real trip through history, showing you about a family that arrived with and then went on to have 17 children in the district and how their families spread out and succeeded. So, yeah, it's really interesting times. So we hope we can showcase

0: is that, and that people will come along and really enjoy the morning.
1: When and where can people come and have a look tomorrow?
0: So that's at our little heritage centre at the Buried Arts School in Oliver Street, and we'll be open from 10 to 1 tomorrow.
1: Trudy, all the best, and thanks so much for having a chat this morning. Steer clear of those sheep's brains, I reckon.
0: Yeah, I think we will. I don't think they're a bit hard to find in Coles and Woolies these days.
1: Thanks, Judy.
0: Thanks so much, Judy. Thanks for your support.
1: Judy Winter. From the Snowy River Historical Society. A lot happening at the Heritage Centre there at the Berridale Public School. You can head along between 10 a.m. and 1 p.m. tomorrow. Entry via gold coin donation. You can grab a tea or a coffee. And some of those home-baked goods that they're whipping up straight out of those heritage cookbooks from the 20s, the 30s and the 40s. From the SMS 0467 922 684, Steve at Windy Windham says Mrs. Beaton's Everyday Cookery is the oldest cookbook he's got. Not a first edition, but he reckons it's from the 1920s. And Andy's got a recipe for frog's legs from a Creole cookbook first published in 1901. The problem is, it's a bit like sheep's brains. Andy says it's hard to get frogs in Australia. Have you got an old recipe book, an old cookbook, or just an old recipe at home that you still turn to? I wonder what the oldest cookbook is at your place. You can call 1300 810 222 or you can SMS 0467 922 684. Also happening in the Snowy Mountains. Tonight, the Snowy Stitchers Social Club will be holding their Stitchers catch-up. You can head along for the yarn and stay for the good company. This is on at the Jindabyne Uniting Church Hall between 7 and 9 o'clock tonight. Everyone's welcome. You can get a free beginner kit. Dinner has been donated. So the Snowy Stitchers Social Club, a chance to get together, have a bit of a chat and have a bit of a knit. That's on between 7 and 9 o'clock tonight at the Jindabyne Uniting Church Hall. Still with a snow theme, but in fact on the coast, the Narooma Lions in the Sapphire Coast AFL competition are hosting an MND round this weekend, raising funds for the fight against motor neuron disease. And as part of the event, Val from Dell, Winter Olympian Valentino Gazzelli, is going to be heading down the MND slide in support of Fight MND. That's straight after the seniors game at Narooma tomorrow. So stay around after the footy. Cheer on Val as he takes on the Fight MND Big Freeze slide, all in support of Fight MND. You can find some more details on the Narooma Lions Facebook page. That's taking place in Narooma tomorrow after the footy, in support of Fight MND. And coming up next weekend on Saturday the 11th of July, you can be a part of the 10-year anniversary celebrations at the Churramarang Library. Pia the Magician's going to be there with a magical puppet show. It's also going to be the Community Book Selection Day, where you get to help the library decide what books they should keep on the shelves. Maybe some cookbooks, I don't know. There'll be origami craft, birthday cake, bubbles and music in the courtyard, a free sausage sizzle and a celebratory talk from 11 o'clock. That's next Saturday, the 11th of July, the 10-year anniversary celebration taking place at the Churramarang Library. It's on between 10 a.m. and 1 p.m. You can find some more information from Bega Valley Shire Libraries or through the Bega Valley Shire Council website. Keeping you updated on what's happening in the FIFA World Cup this morning, the round of 32 knockout match between Spain and Austria, and Spain now ahead by 3-0 in additional time. So Spain heading through to the round of 16 and Austria to be bundled out of the FIFA World Cup. Spain 3 leading Austria 0 close to full time. Jeff is at Marine Rescue Narooma. Morning, Jeff.
2: Good morning, Eddie. Morning, listeners. How you going?
1: I'm all right. It was warm and windy where I was last night. How about you?
2: Yeah, well, our overnight minimum was 10, but it was about 15 coming into work this morning. It must have been a warm breeze or something blowing, I think, mate. So we got, at the moment, winds 5 knots in a westerly direction, or at 6:30 it was. And we've got a strong wind warning for the Bateman's Coast and a gale warning for the Eden Coast. Up the coast, visibility 30 k's, out to sea is about 20. No rainfall, 1/8 cloud cover. Sea's approximately a metre. Swells northeast sea at a metre. Bar conditions are fair on an incoming tide. Be high at 10:44 this morning. On Montague, we've got winds west-northwesterly at 11-15 knots, and the barometric pressure is 1009.4 and rising.

0: and the temperature is 15.2. There you go.
1: Yeah.
0: So you're talking about recipes this morning,
1: yeah,
0: Eddie.
1: Yeah, you got an old cookbook at your place, Jeff? Or a recipe that you turned to?
0: I've got a few of Mum's old cookbooks. She used to write stuff down, and I know one of her favourite things she used to do, she used to make, what do they call them,
1: angel food cake or something like that?
0: No, a little, I forget what they call them now. They look like she used to put raspberry jelly on the outside, just the raw stuff, and coconut, and put a gap in the middle of them and fill it up with cream. I took them to work one day and everyone's going, oh, when are you going to bring some more of your mum's cakes? Every time we had a happy hour or something or a morning tea, I'd have to bring a bucket load of them things in. But, yeah, they were quite nice. One of my endearing memories of Mum.
1: Yeah, nice to be able to keep those memories and keep the cookbook, Jeff. Enjoy the weekend and thanks for the update.
0: No worries. Thanks, Eddie. Bye.
1: Jeff at Marine Rescue Narooma. Currently 13 degrees in Marimbula. It's 14 at Maruya, 5 in Cooma, and in Thredbo this morning, -3. But with the wind chill, it feels like -19. A lot of talk about house prices this week. You'll hear how the local market's looking after the news.
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0: July. Now with more on sport, here's Chris Mitchell.
1: The Newcastle Knights have made a winning start to the NRLW season with an 18-4 win over the Cronulla Sharks. The Knights led 4-0 at halftime, and the Sharks levelled things with the first try of the second half, but the visitors ran away with the game 3-1. Sydney Taylor starred for the Knights with 16 runs for 183 metres and 4 tackle breaks, and Lillianne White told ABC Sport they fought hard for the win.
2: We, you know, just hustled it out the whole game, and it was real gritty of us, and that was our focus as well around our defence, so I'm really proud of the girls for that too.
1: Alex de Minaur has cruised through to the third round of Wimbledon, defeating the Frenchman Adrian Mannarino in straight sets. The Australian fifth seed saw off the potentially troublesome left-hander 6-3, 6-2, 6-2 in just under 2 hours. But James Duckworth is out. He was beaten by the Italian Flavio Cabolli in 4 sets. And Maya Joint is also out. The Australian star who beat Serena Williams in her first round was knocked out by Alexandra Iala in 3 sets. Joint won the first set 6-3 before the Filipina player hit back to take the next 2 sets 6-2, 6-love.
0: Briefly in finance, the Australian share market is set to open higher later this morning, and the Australian dollar is higher. It's buying 69.2 US cents. To the weather, scattered showers on the southern slopes and adjacent ranges, falling as snow on the southern ranges above 1,000 metres, isolated showers about northern and central ranges, the adjacent western slopes and across the southern inland plains. Mostly sunny for Sydney today and a top of 19 degrees. Staying sunny for tomorrow at 19 with showers forecast for Sunday. ABC News.
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4: A very good morning to you on this Friday, the 3rd of July. Warm and windy on the coast last night, but snow on the mountains. Good morning to be waking up. If you're someone who's keen to hit the slopes this weekend or across winter, you'll get the details from the Bureau of Meteorology before 7:30. It is Friday. It is the 3rd of July. If you're a homeowner, I should say, you might be watching on a little bit nervously at the moment as house prices across the country start to fall. If you're a potential first home buyer, you might sense an opportunity to have your very own piece of the world. You'll get a look at what is going on in the local market in a moment. And then after 7:30, a look at what is going on around the region this weekend. The Community Diary coming up, a chance for you to plan some of the things you might be able to do over the weekend and the next few days. And if you're part of a community event and you want to share the details on the diary, the phone number is 1300 810 222 and you can call after 7:30. Showers about the ranges today, falling as snow above 1,000 metres with a low to medium chance of showers elsewhere. Sounds like about 20 centimetres about the resorts, particularly the higher parts. Over the past 24 hours, reports of snow at Moomba early this morning as well. There is a severe weather warning for damaging winds for parts of the south coast, southern tablelands and snowy mountains, with vigorous northwesterly flow continuing over alpine areas this morning and then robust westerly winds strengthening along the south coast ranges to Nowra from later this morning. Also a Shet Graziers warning for the snowy mountains and a gale warning for the Aden coast. Top temperatures today between -2 and 0 about the alpine ranges. The rest of the snowy Monaro between 6 and 10 and on the far south coast a top of 17 degrees. On the roads, Alpine Way open to Thredbo, but you need chains between Thredbo and the Wattles. Also, you'll need chains if you're driving on Kosciuszko Road between Wilson's Valley and Perisher, and on Garthaga Road, chains required between Kosciuszko Road and the Village. It's 12 past 7, and changes to the way Australia taxes property have potentially already started making waves, with housing markets in major cities showing signs of a slump. The market weakened last month, according to Cotality across the month of May, with national home values falling by 0.4%. It's the biggest monthly decline in 3.5 years, and it's the biggest cities that are seeing the biggest shift. So what about the regions? David Armstrong is a real estate agent with Elders Bega. G'day, David.
5: Morning, Eddie. How are you this morning?
4: Yeah, good, thank you. What are you seeing in the local market at the moment?
5: Look, the local market is kicking on really well. Look, obviously, every agent's got different opinions and those sort of things based on their figures, but Look, I'm looking at stuff in the last 12 months, and the sales have actually increased, and the listing numbers have increased in the last 12 months to the same time last year. So, look, we're in a little pocket, well away from everywhere, but our sales continue to be strong, and our listings continue to come in.
4: What do you think might be driving that?
5: Oh, look, real estate's a pretty simple thing. In reality, like, people need to sell when they need to sell. Their circumstances change, their employment changes, their family circumstances change, people pass away, people get married. There's so many factors that determine people's need to sell and move on, and they don't change at all. Like, you know, there's when people need to sell, they need to sell. So that's always happened and always going to continue to happen.
4: Who are the potential buyers? Where's the demand coming from?
5: It's pretty widespread. We live in an area where there's first homes, there's vacant blocks of land, there's houses on acres, and there's farms. So we work in a very diverse range of real estate. If I said a lot of people from probably just inland, our Canberra market is very strong, our market from Wollongong is strong. I think a lot of people are unfortunately discovering where we live, which tends to bring people, more and more people here every year.
4: What are you hearing from people who are looking to sell at the moment? Are they kind of seeing some of the headlines from other parts of the country? What are they talking to you about?
5: Oh yeah, definitely. Like if we listen to, if we watch TV and listen to the media, obviously it's a bit of a doom and gloom, but facts in our area, you know, are probably different to what we're hearing. I've got some key points. Like, the market's still strong, similar results, if not more, than this time last year. There's certainly more available stock, so people have got a bit more choice. So buyers in those instances where they've got more choice, they don't have to rush in as quick. Certainly with the tax reforms, the investor market has slowed down. Days on market has probably risen a small amount, not massively, but you know, your property used to stay on the market for about 30 to 42 days. It may have gone up to 60. And certainly, obviously, we've probably gone up 0.75% with interest rates in the last 12 months. So, you know, the cost of living, everything has got tougher, but property still sells in any market.
4: What about first-time buyers? With maybe that investor market slowing down, are you seeing more potential first-time buyers looking to get into the market?
5: Yeah, look, the first-home market in Bega in particular has been, you know, one of our strongest markets. You know, property's risen dramatically in price, which sort of certainly makes it hard for those buyers, but there's still a good demand with first-home buyers. They are still actively looking. The market for first-home buyers in Bega at the moment is probably starting at 500,000, it probably goes to about 650, and there's a good array of property, well, not a massive array of property in that price range, but there's certainly choice for people on the first home buyer market.
4: Is it fair to say in the Bega Valley particularly, you don't see as many auctions as you'd see in the city, for example?
5: Yeah, look, 100%. The auction market has its place and has its time. In a market that's slower and taking a little bit more time, I really don't think, unless you've got a property that you're unsure of value or you think there'll be four or five people really keen on it, it's not a great method of sale at the moment. Look, if I said it's hard enough to get one buyer for a property, Eddie, it's hard to get four people competing at the same time. So it's got its time and a place, but at the moment, although the sales are still strong, it's not really a competitive market for people fighting against each other.
4: What about the rental market for renters looking for a place to live or for landlords looking for a tenant? What's that market like at the moment?
5: Yeah, look, it's tough. I would honestly hate to be a tenant at the moment. Like, rental prices have really gone up in the last 5 years. Like, a three-bedroom house in Bega is anywhere from $500 to $700 now, and that's a big chunk of a weekly wage. So very, very hard to find a place to rent, and the prices people are paying are crazy sometimes. So, yeah, it's a definite worry. Like, supply and demand for rental properties is pretty tough.
4: David, it's good to get a bit of a snapshot of how that market is looking locally and, as you say, removed from the rest of the country to some extent. Really appreciate you having a chat this morning.
5: Not a problem. Thank you. Pleasure.
4: David Armstrong, he's a real estate agent with Elders in Bega. He says the market in the southeast is still strong. They've seen over the past 12 months an increase in sales, an increase in listings. You've got those buyers from Wollongong and Canberra who are discovering this part of the world. But he says the investor market has slowed down. It is taking a bit longer to sell property. Interest rates, rising cost of living are a factor in that as well, along with what you've been hearing about some of the tax reforms. And when it comes to that rental market, it's tough.

0: Northeast compared with what you've been hearing across the country. Those figures from Cotality this week showing that last month in June, home values across Australia fell by 0.4%, the biggest decline in 3.5 years. But it mostly seems to be the biggest cities that are seeing the biggest falls.
1: Don't do it. 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
0: Been talking cookbooks this morning. You were hearing it a little bit earlier before 7 o'clock from Judy Winter at the Snowy River Historical Society in Berridale, opening up a new exhibition tomorrow. And as part of it, they're cooking recipes from some heritage cookbooks they've got in their collections, dating back to the 40s, the 30s, even the 1920s. So I wonder, what's the old recipe book you still have at your place, or the old recipe that you often turn to? You can call 1300 810 222, or you can SMS 0467 922 684, like John at Casey's Beach, who has two old handwritten cookbooks, one by his grandmother, who qualified as a chef about 1895, the other by her daughter, John's mother, who left school in the Great Depression in 1931, aged 14, as her father died. He'd been the street gas lamp lighter in Richmond. John, it's great to still have those family heirlooms. I wonder if there's a dish that you still cook out of them. If you've got an old recipe book or an old recipe, a story that you'd like to share this morning, you can call 1300 810 222 or you can SMS 0467 922 684. As I've been mentioning, a fair bit of weather around, whether that's wind, whether that's unseasonably warm temperatures overnight on the coast, or finally the arrival of some cold temperatures and some snow in the mountains. You'll get all the details from the Bureau of Meteorology in the next few minutes. After Kids in the Kitchen.

0: Kids in the Kitchen with Current Stand. If you're in the kitchen, do you cook based on an old cookbook that you've got in your collection? Ian from Bembuka has called 1300 810 222. Good morning, Ian.
1: Good morning.
0: What's the cookbook that you have?
1: The cookbook I have is Bembuka, put out by my grandfather and his sons in 1933. They put out a cookbook.
0: What sort of recipes are in it?
1: Tripe and braised leg of mutton, pot of roast lamb, scrambled lamb, mutton pie, crown roast, all those sort of things.
0: Do you remember eating a few of those growing up?
1: I did, yes.
0: Are you a fan of tripe?
1: Beg your pardon?
0: Do you like tripe?
1: Tripe. Oh, yes, I love tripe, yes. Must have garlic, bit of parsley in it, though.
0: Oh, okay. Yeah, right. And do you cook some of the recipes even now?
1: Not really, no. I do cook, but it's not out of this recipe book.
0: Yeah. Why did they release the book? Was it for a particular purpose?
1: Well, they owned the butcher shop at Bembuka.
0: Yeah, right.
1: And a particular thing about the butcher shop, my father done his apprenticeship there. My grandfather bought the butcher shop. My father done his apprenticeship there from 14 on. I asked him how he got done, who taught him how to butcher. He said, my father went down during the Depression and brought a bloke from Sydney up to teach him.
0: What do you reckon is the best recipe in the cookbook, Anne?
1: Let's flip and throw it now. There's tripe and tomato sauce.
0: Okay.
1: Hot pot.
0: Yeah.
1: Stewed sheep trotters.
0: Just needs...
1: Bacon and pineapple on French toast.
0: Mm.
1: There's quite a few of them in the book here.
0: Yeah, it gives you a bit of insight into what the menu was like at the time. Just make sure you add that bit of parsley.
1: Got to add that parsley with them to give them that little taste, yes.
0: Good on you, Ian. Thanks so much for calling.
1: Okay, then. Thanks very much, then. Bye.
0: Ian at Bembuka, where his ancestors, grandparents, grandfather, father, had put out that 1933 cookbook because they ran the butcher, and so... They had some recipes for their customers to be able to whip up, things like braised leg mutton, scrambled lamb, and of course tripe with tomato sauce and just a little bit of parsley. If you've got an old recipe book at your place, love to hear about it this morning. You can call 1300 810 222 or text 0467 922 684, and you can head to the Snowy River Historical Society Heritage Centre in Berridale this weekend and enjoy some recipes that they're whipping up based on heritage cookbooks.
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0: Casey McCarthy is at the Bureau of Meteorology. There's a fair bit to talk about. Snow, wind, warmth on the coast. Where do you want to start this morning?
3: Yeah, exactly right. It's a good way of putting it. There's certainly a lot going on across the south coast and the Snowy Mountains. But along the coast, a mild start again with that northwest breeze above 10 degrees already through most coastal parts. But we do have a cold front moving through the region today through the southeast of New South Wales and bringing with it some pretty gusty winds. The Alpine region up towards the top of Thredbo spent most of the night with winds gusting at near 100 kilometres an hour. So certainly strong winds through the Alpine region. And we do have a severe weather warning for the Alpine peaks above 1,900 metres today, with further wind gusts in excess of 100 kilometres an hour possible throughout today, easing later this afternoon. But on the whole, still a pretty windy day for the entire listening area. That severe weather warning extends to the south coast ranges as well, particularly towards the northern parts of the south coast ranges, so inland from Batemans Bay, inland from Narooma. But on the whole, can expect gust was 90 kilometres an hour towards that warning area, but throughout the entire listening area today, there'll be pretty gusty westerly winds throughout the day, 60, 70 kilometres an hour at times. As that comes through, that causes temperatures to plateau, if you like, along the coast, expecting mostly sunny conditions on the coast to top of 17 degrees through coastal parts, moving inland, a top of 9 or 10 degrees through Gombala and Cooma. And then the Alps today, expecting a top still of just 0 degrees, mostly or even below that for today. And obviously, with the wind, it feels like temperature much cooler. In terms of overhead conditions, we expect snow to continue falling through the Alpine region today. That snow level drops to about 1,100 metres, but rises throughout the afternoon, and snow eases throughout the afternoon. And moving into the inland parts, we see some showers, with a band of showers just a little bit north of Cooma in those inland parts. So could see some showers through some inland parts, about 5 to 10 millimetres or so. But along the coast, staying clear, staying sunny there in that rain shadow, could see some partly cloudy conditions at times as that front comes through, but clear along the coast. So certainly a lot to think about for today.
0: Yeah, so a windy day across the region. More snow on the way after a pretty good dusting or even a light dumping of snow maybe over the past 24 hours. Could be some showers, particularly around Cooma, but expected to be fairly dry and sunny on the coast today heading into the weekend. Casey, really appreciate the update. Thank you.
3: No worries. Cheers.
0: Casey McCarthy at the Bureau of Meteorology. It's news time.
4: Good morning, Alistair McDonald with ABC Southeast News. The state government says plans are in place for possible bird flu outbreaks in key areas including Barangooba, Montague Island, off the south coast. Jess Scully has the details.
5: The Department of Primary Industries and Regional Development is leading the state's preparations for a potential outbreak of H5N1 bird flu. No detections have been made in the state to date, with 4 confirmed in Western Australia and 1 in South Australia. A government spokesperson says multi-species preparedness plans are in place for areas of risk along the south coast, including Montague Island, Barangooba. Plans are also in place to respond to detections in specific species, including Australian and New Zealand fur seals and little penguins.
4: Firefighters are controlling a 5-hectare bushfire at Rocky Hall in the Bega Valley. Crews have monitored the fire overnight and will be helped with machinery this morning. Businesses in the Alps are celebrating after a highly anticipated storm has finally brought snow to the Snowy Mountains. Warm temperatures and rain has hindered natural snowfall and snowmaking operations, marking one of the worst starts to the winter season in years. An average of around 20 centimetres of snow has fallen this morning on the higher slopes of Thredbo and Perisher. Smiggins Hole's cafe owner Karen Forstrom says people are in high spirits.
6: The vibe is electric. Everyone has got big smiles in their face and all the instructors are just jumping up and down. It's a really nice time to be down here.
4: A learner motorcyclist has been fined $1,700. After allegedly being caught speeding while riding a bike they were not licensed to operate. Jacinta Coonahan reports.
7: Police conducted an operation in Mooloowa Bay yesterday morning after receiving complaints from members of the public about the manner in which a motorcycle was being ridden in the area. At about 6:30 a.m, officers stopped the motorcycle on George Bass Drive after detecting it speeding. The 20-year-old rider was identified as a learner licence holder and was riding a motorcycle not approved for learners. The Mooloowa Bay man was issued 4 fines for speeding, not displaying L plates, riding an unapproved motorcycle, and for not wearing a high-visibility vest.
4: An extraordinary meeting of Yirrabadalla Shire Council will be held next week in a bid to block a controversial development at Mossy Point. On Tuesday, councillors narrowly voted to endorse the 14-lot residential subdivision in Bushland. However, 3 councillors are now pushing for the move to be rescinded in next week's meeting. Councillor Sharon Winslade says the development proposal doesn't protect the environmental attributes of the land, which is a yellow-bellied glider habitat.
8: We've had some experts have a look at it, and effectively we think that the assessment is deficient. And when you look at the attachment on the motion, we've actually had an expert actually look at all the different elements and point out the inadequacies.
4: Day 9 of the ICAC inquiry into the University of Wollongong, which has campuses in Batemans Bay and Bega, has heard a former interim vice-chancellor accepted they wanted their appointment to create opportunities for the consulting firm they were a partner of. Kelly Fuller reports.
9: The inquiry heard Professor Dewar using a Quartamentha email account, shared consultancy slides analysing UOW's finances, and received additional staffing and student load data from Mr Wright. Mr Wright agreed the information could have assisted Quartamentha's tender response. Commissioner Paul Lakatos suggested he should have considered the risk the information could reach Quartamentha's bid team, to which Mr Wright said, "Yes, perhaps I should have." He also agreed that if the information had been shared with those preparing the bid, it could have undermined the of the procurement process. The inquiry continues.
4: The State Police Minister says an evaluation is underway into a drone trial in regional New South Wales. Genevieve Blandon de Chalane reports.
10: The Australian first trial used remotely operated drones to provide live video feeds to assist police on the ground in Moree. While police insist the airborne cameras will only record footage when responding to incidents, legal advocates have raised concerns over privacy and the risk of covert surveillance. Police Minister Yasmin Catley says more than 500 surveys have returned positive community feedback, and the government will evaluate the program before deciding whether it should be rolled out elsewhere.
11: If we were to roll it out into other areas, how we would do that and put a business case forward just like you would for any new infrastructure.
10: The six-month trial began in January.
4: Residents are being encouraged to take part in a nationwide count of pelicans to better understand the bird's population and movements. The Conservation of Australian Seabirds and Turtles is calling on the community to take part in its annual pelicount this Sunday. Volunteers are asked to count pelicans over a 15-minute period at local sites where the birds are known to gather, helping researchers monitor populations across the region. Survey coordinator Alicia Thompson says while pelicans are synonymous with the coast, people living further inland can also get involved by surveying birds in their local area.
12: So they can be found throughout Australia, especially in dams, wetlands, big lakes, rivers. They actually breed inland. So anywhere that there is water, there is a chance that there could be a pelican.
4: Turning now to today's weather, a top of 17 expected today in Bega, 17 in Batemans Bay, 9 in Cooma, and tops between minus 2 and 0 about the Alpine Ranges. For more news on the stories we're following, go online and search ABC Southeast New South Wales.
0: Morning, Alistair.
4: Morning, Eddie.
0: I was speaking with Ian from Bemboka before the news because we've been talking cookbooks this morning at Berridale this weekend, the Heritage Centre. Serving up recipes from heritage cookbooks from the 20s, 30s and 40s. And Ian's family back in the 1930s published a Bemboka cookbook because they ran the butcher and they put out some great recipes that you could cook using some of the cuts of meat, I guess, that were available back in the day.
4: Vegetarian meals in that.
0: I don't think so, but he loves tripe.
4: Yeah.
0: Yeah, with a bit of parsley.
4: Yeah.
0: Yeah. What's your opinion on this?
4: Oh, you need a lot of salt.
0: A lot of salt. Yeah. Well, there was one recipe, tripe and tomato sauce. I guess the salt's in the sauce.
4: Yeah. Yeah. A lot of salt helps it go down.
0: Yeah.
4: Yeah. But it's great for you. I mean, so much food is, especially historical food, is medicine.
0: Mm.
4: And we've sort of become focused on flavour.
0: Yeah.
4: Haven't we? But some of those foods, you just got to get them down, Eddie.
0: I don't think I've ever had tripe.
4: No?
0: What is it? I should have asked Ian. I don't know. I'm asking you.
4: Well, it's inside of stomach lining, I think.
0: Oh, okay.
4: Yeah, which is very popular in places like Zimbabwe.
0: I guess I probably have eaten it in a sausage roll or something, haven't I?
4: Yeah, without knowing. Yeah. They don't advertise it in our culture anymore. No. It's like my dad used to eat sheep brains for breakfast.
0: Yeah, yeah, yeah. Well, that's what Judy at the Historical Society was saying. A lot of sheep brain recipes in some of those early cookbooks. Have you got an old cookbook or a family cookbook or a recipe that you like to cook?
4: I've got a few sitting around, but I think when you have kids, you get a bit less adventurous, Eddie. So I do have a lot of them I'd like to dive into. I probably just don't take the opportunity enough. I rush in the kitchen a lot. You know, I need to take my time and, yeah.
0: School holidays coming up. I reckon you and the boys, bit of tripe.
4: Yeah, yeah. Yeah. I mean, the thing is, a lot of these cuts around the world, like if you think of an animal,

0: Yeah.
1: There's obviously less brain, less cheek, less tripe. So it's actually high value, whereas there's a lot of muscle.
0: A lot of rump.
1: Yeah. A lot of muscle. Yeah. And we really value that muscle, but it's actually not valued as much.
0: Well, and doesn't that cultures. Say something about society, the way that muscle is valued over brain? And I think that's where things have started going wrong. Thanks, Alistair.
1: Thanks.
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3: Hello, Barbara Miller here. A miracle story of survival as a 43-year-old man is pulled from rubble 8 days after the earthquakes in Venezuela. Peace talks paused as Iran prepares an elaborate farewell for its late supreme leader. And World Cup fever from pubs to backyards. How we're celebrating the Socceroos.
4: It's so beautiful to see how people come together. You see people in their flags on the street, but it doesn't feel intimidating or funny. It's just fun. It's joyous.
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0: G'day to Tony, who says it feels like summer in Nethercote this morning. 9 degrees, a beautiful sunrise through the cloud strip over the northeast. It might feel like summer on the coast. It is starting to feel like winter in the mountains. Been doing snow reports on the past few Fridays. And today, finally, plenty of snow to talk about. You'll get an update on the latest conditions before 8 o'clock. And also before 8, how a little piece of the southeast will be part of celebrations on the other side of the world this weekend. It's 20 to 8.
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0: Kathy is with the View Club in Bega. What's happening next week, Kathy?
9: Hi, Eddie. Our Bega View Club lunch will be held next Thursday, the 9th of July, at Club Bega, 11:15 for 11:30, for anyone who wishes to come along. If you haven't booked, please ring 0459 043 307 to book by Monday, the 6th of July. Our guest speaker will be Linda Rogers, who will be telling us how to downsize. So anyone looking to be moving from a house to a smaller unit or accommodation or retirement place might find that quite useful. The meeting will be held downstairs in Club Bega, and then we'll move upstairs for lunch after the meeting. The usual book sale and Lucky Door raffle and Club 50 activities will continue as normal. Yes, and anyone, as I said, anyone who's new to View, who would like to know more about it, please come along. Please ring that number to make a booking, and we'd love to see. And also, if there's anyone that isn't in the Bega area, but is interested in View, we have three other View clubs, two at Marimbula and one at Eden. So anyone interested in finding out about them, they can ring Anne on 0410 015 154. Okay, yes.
0: Thanks, Kathy. It is an interesting topic, downsizing. It's something that might be on a lot of people's minds, but can be tricky to get your head around. So it'll be interesting to hear from that guest speaker, Lyndall Rogers, at the View Club lunch in Bega next Thursday. Get those bookings in by Monday. If there's something you'd like to share on the Community Diary, if you're part of an event that's taking place this weekend or over the next few days, you can call 1300 810 222. It's beginning to look a lot like Christmas in July. Jenny, what's happening in Cooma?
10: Oh, good morning. We're having a church service at St Andrew's Uniting Church in Cooma, Christmas in July, followed by a morning tea. So it'll be lots of carols in the church service and then mulled wine, although non-alcoholic wine, and mince pies and Christmas food for morning tea. So everyone is welcome, 9:30 at the church in Soho Street.
0: So that's 9:30 at the Uniting Church, Soho Street, on Sunday?
10: Yes, that's right, followed by morning tea at about 10:30. People are welcome just to come to the morning tea if they wish.
0: I love the sound of the mince pies and the non-alcoholic mulled wine.

0: Jenny, thanks very much. St Andrew's Uniting Church, Soho Street in Coomer, hosting Christmas in July this Sunday. If there's something you'd like to share on the Community Diary, 1300 810 222. Good morning, Kate.
1: Oh, good morning, Eddie. How are you?
0: Good, thank you. What's coming up?
1: Well, it's the Rotary Book Fair coming up again, and it's not for a couple of weeks, but we just wanted to give people the heads up so they can put it in their diary. It's going to be on Friday the 17th and Saturday the 18th from 9 till 5. It's still at the Bega Primary School Hall at 27 Auckland Street, but we also wanted to get the word out because we're starting to accept donations of fiction books. So if people want to go through their book collection, and especially good quality fiction books, we're not taking reference books this time still, but we would love them if they can bring them along on the day either of setup, which is the Thursday the 16th of July, or during the book fair on the 17th and 18th. If they can't bring them along then they can take them into Elders Real Estate at 248 Carp Street, Bega.
0: So that's the book fair for the Bega Rotary taking place on Friday the 17th and Saturday the 18th of July at the Bega Primary School Hall. If you've got some good quality fiction books to donate, bring them on the Thursday for the setup or during the fair, or drop them earlier at Elders in Bega. Thanks very much, Kate. And the Fungi Festival continues this weekend. Annette, what's happening?
2: Lots happening again, Eddie. For this weekend, we've got lots happening with Fungi Art, with an introduction to fungi photography workshop for cameras at Dalmini. And we've got two artists in the house. We've got Kath Fries coming from Sydney to be at sporadic gatherings in Quantum Brewery Maria today. And then we have Susan Hay coming from the ACT, and she'll be there on Sunday. So they'll be there talking about all their fungi inspired art at Quantum Brewery in Maria. We've got more fungi art at Shop 7 in Bermagui and also at the libraries, with Tracy McBean at Bermagui and Tika Robinson at Turramarang Library. Then we have our big science days, big one in Maria on Saturday, and we'll be having international scientists there talking about fungi and its role with fire and fungi and its role with drought. Also fungi in the restoration of native ecosystems and a little introductory course on mycology. And of course, on Saturday as well, we have Nelika Gorton cooking a cheesy mushroom brioche, teaching people how to do that at her home kitchen in Tanger. And then you get to eat it as well, which is pretty exciting. And then on Sunday, as well as having the big science day in Bega, back in Maria, we've got a power of medicinal mushrooms. And then back in Tanger, we have a fungi walk with Jeremy Hegg coming from Victoria, who's a really good identification person.
0: Well, the art and science of fungi on the agenda this weekend. You can find all the details about all of the events taking place this weekend and over the next week or so at fungifestival.com.au. Thanks, Annette. The diary is now shut, the Community Diary. We'll be back tomorrow morning on Saturday Breakfast with Alice Ansara after 7:30.
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0: It's 13 to 8. Eddie Williams with you on ABC Southeast. And last week, you celebrated the 70th anniversary of ABC Southeast. Now, a place that is close to this region, in spirit, if not literally, is celebrating not one, but two even more impressive milestones. July the 4th is Independence Day in the United States, and Bega's sister city, Lyttelton, is getting ready to light up the night in honour of their nation's 250th birthday. But that's not all. Isabel Guzman is the Lyttelton reporter for Colorado Community Media. Hi, Isabel.
5: Hi, how are you?
0: Good, thank you. How big is Independence Day in Lyttelton?
5: It's pretty big. We usually have more than one celebration. We always have one on actual Independence Day, so that's July 4th, but we have some that lead up to it. So there's going to be one today, and then there's one tomorrow, and it's always a fun time in Lyttelton to celebrate Independence Day.
0: What are the sorts of things people do? How do they celebrate?
5: Yeah, so the main one that we have on Independence Day is just a like a celebration fireworks show with some neighboring cities. And so people gather at this park in Inglewood, which is

0: is a city very close to Littleton, and there's food trucks, like local vendors where you could buy crafts and other materials like that. And then there's always a professional fireworks show, usually later in the night, around like 9 p.m. or so. And it's interesting because a lot of cities near Littleton have been canceling their fireworks shows because of we're in a very severe drought and there are tons of fires happening around town and around the state. But so far, the one in Englewood is going to happen, as far as we know. But that is the main one that people go to in Littleton.
1: It's interesting, farmers in this region talking a lot at the moment about a warmer than usual winter and how that's affecting them. What are the sorts of conditions around Littleton and Colorado at the moment?
0: So Littleton, we had a lot of hazy weather, and the air quality is really poor right now. Fortunately, we've not had too many fires within Littleton, but a lot of the neighboring counties are struggling with, little fires that are starting. I believe even in another county, there was somebody that was arrested for intentionally starting like a brush fire. And over on the east, where Colorado meets Utah, there's huge fires that have been burning for days. And so a lot of that smoke is kind of coming into our city. And so, people are staying indoors, not going for walks, that enjoying the outdoors that they usually would be, simply because the air is really poor quality at the moment.
1: Yeah, it's something that people in the southeast will remember all too well from bushfires in this region only a few years ago. You're hearing from Isabel Guzman, the Littleton reporter with Colorado Community Media, as the United States prepares to celebrate Independence Day this weekend. And not just Independence Day, what else is Colorado marking?
0: So the Independence Day is in line with Colorado's 150th birthday as well. So Colorado has been doing tons of events. Even Littleton is having a Illuminate Littleton event later this month, I believe on the 24th. So it's a new event for Littleton, but it's going to have a drone show. So instead of fireworks, it's just going to be drones lighting up the sky, kind of commemorating that dual birthday. And so it's been an exciting time for Coloradans.
1: I think the main reason why the US is on the TV screens in Australia at the moment is because of the World Cup. Is it something that people across the country are kind of embracing and getting into?
0: Yes, there's tons of watch parties or just like local bars and restaurants that are streaming the World Cup because it's everywhere. And so that's also been a really exciting time. And it's not even, rooting for Team USA. It's just exciting to have the World Cup in our backyard. And so although Colorado hasn't had any games in the state, we're still very excited and love to watch it.
1: Yeah, the US through to the round of 16 after a win over Bosnia and Herzegovina yesterday. Australia hoping to join them. The Socceroos playing Egypt early tomorrow morning, Australian time. I'm going to get a snow update in the next few minutes. I know it's summer where you are, but how much is snow skiing part of the way of life in Colorado in the wintertime?
0: Yes, it's a very big part of people's lives in Colorado, and it's been a difficult winter because we only had maybe a handful of snowfall in, the metro area, a little bit more in the mountains, but not as much as we expect. And that's kind of why we've had such a difficult summer so far. We've had water restrictions, so people can only water their yards like twice a week. And you can only leave your sprinklers on for so long. You have to do it, before the sun comes out. And so it's been a difficult summer because of that really sparse snowfall that we've had this winter.
1: Yeah, it's interesting to hear some of the parallels because it's been a similar story on the Australian Alps. Very little snow until yesterday, so there is some good news this morning. Before you go, been talking cookbooks and old recipes this morning. Is there one that you have or that you like to cook?
0: Well, I think about my grandma. She makes tons and tons of dishes, but one that I remember is because when I was in college, she wrote a recipe for me and we put it in our school newspaper because that's what we were doing at the time. But it's this like strawberry marshmallow salad. It's a dessert. And I think she just uses like mini marshmallows. She dices up strawberries. She gets strawberry syrup and marshmallow fluff. And she just mixes it all together and it's super easy and it's sweet, but not too filling because it's very light. And it's

0: it's one of my favorites, and she makes it all the time, especially in the summer.
1: Oh, yum. That sounds delicious. Isabel, a happy Independence Day. Enjoy the 4th of July in Lyttelton, and thanks for having a chat this morning.
0: Of course. Thank you guys. Have a good one.
1: Isabel Guzman, the Lyttelton reporter for Colorado Community Media, in Bega's sister city, Lyttelton, Colorado, marking the 250th birthday of the United States of America this weekend and the 150th anniversary of the founding of the state of Colorado. It's 6 to 8 on ABC Southeast. You will get the latest snow conditions in the next couple of minutes. Right now, this is Dusty Springfield.

0: Dusty Springfield with Son of a Preacher Man. Well, snow lovers' prayers have been answered. There is snow on the mountains. And your snow reporter this week is Year 11 student Jennifer Bennett from Jindabyne High School. Hi, Jennifer.
1: Hi.
0: How's the weather been?
1: It's pretty cloudy today. The rain outside looks like it's going to drizzle.
0: Yeah. So a bit rainy in town, but it sounds like it's been falling as snow on the mountains, hey?
1: Yeah, I saw that it might reach to about 20 centimetres. Hopefully they build off of that and get a bit more snow up there.
0: Yeah, so some natural snow, and then do you reckon maybe some colder temperatures, like good for snowmaking the next few days?
1: Well, I hope so, but it does seem like it's going to be a bit cloudy, so yeah. Hopefully that makes it a bit colder up there.
0: Yeah. Not quite the bluebird day with, you know, clear skies just yet. Have you been up for a ski or a board yet this winter?
1: Yeah, I went up opening day.
0: Oh, yeah? How was it?
1: It was all right. It was pretty good just for, like, opening day.
0: Yeah. How old were you when you started skiing?
1: I was about 6 years old.
0: Who got you into it?
1: Dad.
0: Is he a pretty experienced skier?
1: Yeah, been skiing for a while.
0: Yeah. What do you enjoy about it?
1: Oh, I just like going up the mountain with my family and just like learning new tricks with friends and that.
0: School holidays about to start. What are you hoping to get up to the next couple of weeks?
1: Well, I hope they get more snow so maybe I can get a couple of days in.
0: Yeah. What sort of conditions do you like? What's the ideal kind of snow cover for you when you're skiing?

0: offices around the streets near Madison Square Garden. I asked one of them if this had to do with Taylor Swift, and she just said yes, with a sly smile. There are lots of streets closed around the venue, and we did see a kind of tent structure being constructed around one of the entrances. So something big is happening. Is it Taylor Swift's wedding? I don't know. But a lot of media outlets are reporting that, yes, this two-day extravaganza is about to kick off in just a number of hours with a small, intimate 100-person rehearsal dinner. And then tomorrow will be the main event with 1,000 guests, possible stage performances. We're not sure who that might be, given Taylor Swift's wide array of celebrity friends. It could be anyone, but rumoured is Stevie Nicks could be performing. We will soon find out. That's expected to begin tomorrow at around 4 o'clock local time with a cocktail hour and then the wedding and reception after that. That is, if this is not all one big elaborate ruse.
1: Lauren, I imagine there's a lot of media out there who didn't quite get an invite, as well as a lot of the public, I'm sure. What's the vibe out there?
0: It's really buzzing. I mean, as I mentioned, it is disgustingly hot in New York, and anyone who's been to this city knows that a 38 degree in New York is painful, but people are still coming out. We've spoken to a few people outside the venue who have been waiting for hours to catch a glimpse. They may not see anything from where they are, but they don't mind, because this to them is the fairy tale ending that they and she have been waiting for. They've followed her career for two decades now through all the ups and downs of her relationship. So this is really the fairy tale wedding that they are expecting.
1: Lauren Day, and speculation is reaching fever pitch now, with some US media reporting the couple have already wed at a private ceremony. Well, are you going to set your alarm or just stay up all night? I'm talking, of course, about the Socceroos' very early kickoff against Egypt. Beyond the major live sites, this World Cup has seen neighbourhood pubs and cafes transformed into viewing parties for a whole host of games. Jeremy Story Carter has been taking the pulse in Melbourne.
2: It's before dawn on a chilly Melbourne morning, but it feels closer to a Saturday night club party. Out the back of a Brunswick cafe, Melbourne's Ghanaian community has turned out in force for a World Cup watch party. The coffee machine is working overtime, so too a small projector beaming the match onto a brick wall. Zara Garbra wouldn't be anywhere else.
3: The theme of today is just unity, coming together and celebrating and, yeah, just being a part of something bigger than yourself, and I think that's really important.
2: The 29-year-old Melburnian is of Ghanaian Italian heritage. She says the World Cup has seen a special energy coursing through the city.
3: And I think you can really feel that when you come into spaces like this that celebrate your identity, that celebrate culture, that celebrate where you're from. I think now more than ever it's important, because I think, yeah, we can feel, I guess, a sense of change in the world right now.
2: A few suburbs over, Melbourne's small Brazilian community gathered to watch their beloved Seleção.
4: Oh!
2: I think Brazil might have just scored. That's Elba Chiliatin, one of the organisers responsible for bringing together hundreds of people for a special World Cup viewing party. Children wearing the bright yellow of Brazil's national team watched on enthralled in the action, with the match folded in as part of their usual language classes. For Miss Chiliatin, who moved to Australia in 1988, the moment fused together two of her great loves.
5: We are very proud to say we are Australian citizens. We were born in Brazil, but our home is Australia.
2: So what is it about the World Cup that sparks such passionate displays of public unity? It's a question Emeritus Professor from Western Sydney University, David Rowe, has long pondered.
6: At these great high holidays, as some called it, high holidays of sport, are also high holidays of the nation. This is one of the moments where you get perhaps a sense of this is what a nation feels like.
2: Back in Brunswick, Adjua Nkrumah had to duck back down the street to grab her drums.
7: It's so beautiful to see how people come together. You see people in their flags on the street, but it doesn't feel intimidating or funny. It's just fun. It's joyous.
1: Let's hope there's a lot more joy tomorrow morning. Jeremy Story Carter there. In finance, stocks on Wall Street are higher as the Dow Jones Industrial Average rose more than 1% to hit another record. Oil is up. The global benchmark Brent crude trading at $71.59 US a barrel. And the Aussie dollar is stronger. It's buying 69.2 US cents. AM's executive producer is Michael Edwards. Today's program was produced by Catherine Gregory, associate producer Barney Porter, and technical production by Kem White and Nick Drakoulis. Have a lovely weekend.
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8: If you're on a building site this morning, what happens to any timber that you don't end up needing? If you're in a cafe, what happens to the scraps of food that don't get eaten? The answers to those questions could form part of a world-leading local project, which you'll hear about in the next few minutes. And before 9 o'clock, it's Mycology 101 as citizen science takes centre stage in the southeast this weekend. Alistair MacDonald is here with news headlines. Good morning.
9: Good morning, Eddie. Making news today, firefighters are controlling a bushfire in difficult terrain at Rocky Hall in the Bega Valley. The Rural Fire Service was called to the blaze after midday yesterday, which was quickly deemed too difficult to tackle due to inaccessible terrain and winds. Crews monitored the fire overnight and aimed to contain it this morning. The state government says plans are in place for possible H5N1 bird flu outbreaks in key areas, including Barangaroo Montague Island off the south coast. Plans are also in place to respond to detections in specific species, including Australian and New Zealand fur seals and little penguins. Businesses in the Alps are celebrating after a highly anticipated storm has finally brought snow to the Snowy Mountains. An average of around 20 centimetres of snow has fallen this morning on the higher slopes of Thredbo and Perisher. A learner motorcyclist has been fined $1,700 in the Yirrabadalla after being caught speeding while riding a bike they were not licensed to operate. Police conducted the operation in Malua Bay yesterday after receiving complaints from members of the public about the manner in which the bike was being ridden. An extraordinary meeting of Yirrabadalla Shire Council will be held next week in a bid to block a controversial development at Mossy Point. On Tuesday, councillors narrowly voted to endorse the 14-lot residential subdivision in Bushland. However, three councillors are now pushing for the move to be rescinded in next week's meeting due to it being habitat for the yellow-bellied glider. Residents are being encouraged to take part in a nationwide count of pelicans to better understand the bird's population and movements. The Conservation of Australia Seabirds and Turtles is calling on the community to take part in its annual Pelly Count this Sunday. And Eddie, today is International Plastic Bag Free Day,
8: yeah.
9: International Drop a Rock Day, Chocolate Wafer Day, Independent Beer Brewing Day, Air Conditioning Appreciation Day, Start a Conversation Day, Eat Beans Day.
8: I want to start a conversation about how I don't appreciate air conditioning, but anyway.
9: No?
8: It's always wrong. It's always too hot, too cold, too windy.
9: What is it with that?
8: I don't know. You could have the same. You could have two air conditioners next to each other on the same setting, and one of them will be feeling like you're in the Arctic, and the other one is blowing out a warm breeze.
9: So, mate, we think we're so advanced, we can't even work out.
8: We can't work out the air. Yeah.
9: Eat Beans Day, Disobedience Day.
8: No, it's not.
9: So, don't do anything to the air conditioner. And Comic Sans Font Day.
8: No, I worked at a radio station where they actually locked the room where the air conditioning control was because people kept going in and fiddling with it.
9: Did they?
8: Like air conditioning politics is a whole.
9: So I don't get involved.
8: Yeah, yeah, you don't touch it. No. You just put up with it.
9: No.
8: Yeah, yeah.
9: I try to put up with it. And Eddie, on this day, 1968, David Crosby, Stephen Stills and Graham Nash played together for the very first time, leading to the formation, of course, of the group Crosby, Stills and Nash. The three had an impromptu jam at Joni Mitchell's living room in Laurel Canyon in Los Angeles. Where apparently Stills played his new song, You Don't Have to Cry, and Nash spontaneously improvised a third harmony, sparking their signature vocal chemistry.
10: Yeah, right. On this day, all on those years ago.
9: Yeah.
10: Now, given the weather around the region today, warm and windy on the coast, snow has fallen on the Alps. What do you reckon would be the ideal way to spend a day in the southeast?
9: Well, I think it's one of those weekends when you could go for a surf in the morning and go snowboarding in the afternoon.
10: You ever done it?
9: Or the other way around? No. I've always wanted to.
10: Want to find someone who has. Are you planning to do that today or this weekend? Are you someone who's been able to squeeze in both a surf and a ski or a snowboard into the same weekend, if not the same day?
9: Can we inspire someone to do it?

0: it for us.
1: Yeah, yeah. Would you like to do it? 1300 810 222 is the phone number. 0467 922 684 the SMS. It's one of the benefits of living in this region, particularly if you're in, I don't know, Bemboka or Nimity Bell, where you're kind of fairly central to being able to head to the snow and to the surf.
2: Mm-hmm.
1: Are you doing it? Have you done it over the years? How close can you squeeze in a surf and then a snowboard? 1300 810 222 or 0467 922 684. Alistair's keen to meet you. Thanks, Alistair.
2: Thanks.
3: ABC Southeast weather.
1: Yeah, looking at the conditions across the region today, and there is the potential for some more showers and some more snow as the day continues. And those temperatures, like I say, they've been fairly warm. A low to medium chance of showers for most of the region, but there will be showers about the ranges, falling as snow above 1,000 metres. Severe weather warning for damaging winds in place for parts of the region, particularly alpine areas and the coastal ranges. A gale warning on the Eden Coast and a sheep graziers warning for the Snowy Mountains. Threadbow -2, Perisher 0, Jindabyne 6, Cooman 9, Bombala and Braidwood 10. On the far south coast today, a top of 17 degrees. Just bear in mind alpine road conditions. On Kosciuszko Road, you need chains between Wilson's Valley and Perisher. On Garthaga Road, you need chains between Kosciuszko Road and the village. And just bear in mind conditions on the Alpine Way can be a little bit dicey, a little bit icy as well. So chains required on a number of alpine roads this morning.
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1: It's 24 to 9, and a world-leading project is going to measure just how circular the local economy is. And if you're a farmer, a forester, a builder or a barista, it might involve you. Gemma Edwards is the Regional Circularity Baselining Coordinator with Bega Circular Valley. Morning, Gemma.
6: Good morning, Eddie. Thank you for having me.
1: How do you kind of describe to people what circularity and the circular economy is?
6: Yeah, great question. The circular economy and circularity in a nutshell is basically about how we make, use and discard resources. But the key in that is that we don't want to discard resources to waste. So we want to be thinking about how the resources and the materials that are in the products we use can be used for longer. The Ellen MacArthur Foundation is a leading foundation in this area, and they have three core tenets, which include eliminating waste and pollution, keeping materials circulating at their highest value, and regenerating nature.
1: So I guess, like, at a really basic level, I've got a bit of paper in front of me. If I can, instead of throwing that out at the end of today's show, use it again for next week, is that kind of a little bit circular?
6: Yeah, absolutely. For myself, I was thinking about this example this morning. So I have a cleaning product that you can buy, spray and wipe. Most people would have spray and wipe in their houses, but there's certain spray and wipes you can buy that come in glass bottles, and maybe the materials inside that make the product are a little bit less toxic.
1: Yeah.
6: Perhaps you go to the Whole Foods and you fill up those refillable ones. So that's a good example of circularity I think most people would be able to identify with.
1: So what's this baselining project all about?
6: So the baselining is a very interesting and exciting project. One of those core tenets, regenerating nature, kind of points at the fact that we didn't invent circularity. So circularity has been around for thousands of years, forever, in nature. And the baselining is really about understanding what is happening in the Bega Valley already that looks circular. What we're going to be doing is going out and talking to people, firstly, but we want to be able to understand what kind of materials are coming into the valley, how they're being used, who buy for how long, and then what kind of materials are kind of coming out as waste at the end of that, that could be resources or byproducts or throughputs to be used by somebody else.
1: Yeah, so what are the sorts of conversations you'll be having? How can the community kind of be involved in what you're doing?
6: Well, we have a lot of ways to be involved. First of all, if you are interested, you can email us at info@bigacircularvalley.com. But as part of this project, we do plan to do broad and wide engagement. So we want to be trying to talk to as many people in as many sectors as we can. Some of those people will have relevant data that can be contributed and measured by the CSIRO team, who are the material flow analysis experts in the world, some of them. And they will be looking at that information. So it's just about being part of conversations in the community, working with each other, and then helping us kind of identify opportunities where we can amplify circularity in the community.
1: It's 21 to 9 on ABC Southeast. You're hearing

0: From Gemma Edwards, the Regional Circularity Baselining Coordinator with Bega Circular Valley. So once you've got some of this data, you've spoken with the community, how do you kind of use the information that you get?
1: Yeah, so the CSIRO team are looking at an industrial symbiosis, which sounds very technical, but it's essentially looking at how byproducts from one industry can be used as resources for another. So we've got a really great example in the Bega Valley of that already, ocean to earth, where there's byproducts from forestry and fisheries that are kind of, they do some magic on it and they turn it into fertilizer for farms. It's a really great example of industrial symbiosis that already exists here. But there will also be an opportunities analysis. So they'll be looking at the economic and environmental opportunities associated with some of the things that the community tells us. And then as part of that, we really want to be making sure that there's a community focus and that the community's expertise on what actually would be practical for them in terms of circularity really comes through in those opportunities. So it won't just be the experts telling people that this is the best thing you can do. We want to try and make sure that it's the community saying, this is what's relevant for us. This is what we're interested in. These are some of the barriers that we'd like addressed. And through those opportunities, we might be able to address some of those barriers.
0: Do you think there are lessons that other communities, other regions might be able to take from what's happening here?
1: We definitely hope so. So the world leading part of this project makes it sound, well, world leading, but it's because it is. Material flow analysis is not something new. Material flow analysis has been around, and there was recently a project done by the RCC Regional Circularity Co-op to do a fisheries material flow analysis. But the world leading part of this project is that a region of this scale has never been done. So we're looking at lots of different sectors. We're looking at the economy as a whole. And then from the RCC perspective, we really want to make sure that people can be actively involved in what we hope is the transition to the most circular valley in the world, in Australia.
0: And people might have seen their National Circularity Centre where work has begun. How will this kind of feed into what happens at that centre as well?
1: Yeah, so this baselining data is going to be really important as content for the National Circularity Centre. The National Circularity Centre is going to become a beacon of circularity in Australia. So the information that we collect will potentially be used to help us teach other regions about circularity and all the visitors as well. And it's also going to be an interesting opportunities analysis for construction. It's a good case study in itself. So the building that used to be where the National Circularity Centre is being built, there's a bunch of concrete that's been picked up, taken away, and it's now down in the concrete crushing plant in Eden. So that could potentially be used for something else as well. So it's a good case study, but it's also a really great opportunity for the Bega Valley to kind of platform circularity to the country.
0: So for anyone who might be interested in sharing what they're doing, their perspective as part of the baselining project, what was that email for them to get in touch?
1: info@begacircularvalley.com.au, but they can also email me, gemma.edwards@begacircularvalley.com.au.
0: Gemma, thanks for coming in this morning.
1: Thank you.
0: Gemma Edwards, who is the Regional Circularity Baselining Coordinator with Bega Circular Valley, speaking about this baselining project, which is world-leading and trying to look at what's already happening when it comes to circularity and the circular economy in the Bega Valley. It's 17 to 9 on ABC Southeast. G'day, John at Crackenback, where it's about 4 degrees this morning. He's got 38 millimetres of sleet in the gauge, but today he's escaping to Switzerland for a summer of hiking, cycling and mountain lake swimming. Have a great winter, says John. Yeah, you too. I wonder if you're able to fit in a couple of those activities into the one day or the one weekend in the southeast this weekend with potentially good surf conditions on the coast and good skiing and snowboarding conditions in the mountains. Are you someone who can squeeze both into a day? 1300 810 222, the phone number, or 0467 922 684, the SMS. A lot of interest in fungi and mushrooms. You might just eat them. But how much do you know about the science behind them? A chance to learn more very soon. Right now, this is Van Morrison.

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0: 13 to 9, Eddie Williams with you on ABC Southeast. Mushrooms might go well in a salad or a steak, but there's more to fungi than flavour. In fact, they can play a really important role in regenerating and strengthening the natural world. Science is going to be the focus of the Fungi Festival this weekend, and one of the festival's guests is Emma Corro, a mycologist who specialises in fungal ecology and restoration. She's also president of My Community Applied Mycology. Good morning.
7: Good morning. How are you?
0: I'm well, thank you. Where did this interest in mycology start for you?
7: Well, I started growing mushrooms for food maybe 15 years ago, and I just got more and more interested in what they were doing and particularly out there in the environment.
0: What did you learn? Like, what's something that you learnt after? Because it's one thing to kind of grow them to eat them, but what sort of piqued your interest as you started to understand more and more about the science?
7: Well, I think the main thing's how they relate to other organisms. So they work with about 90% of land plants as mycorrhizal root partners, but they're also really important sources of food for insects, and they play a lot of other roles, like as decomposers in the environment. So they're pretty crucial to most ecosystems.
0: And that's what you've looked at in your master's recently. What did you focus on and what did you find?
7: Yeah, so I was looking into how to bring native fungi back into regeneration, like land care settings. Australia, it's lost a lot of its small native mammals because of, you know, invasive species and land clearing and stuff like that. So what we were looking at was basically going to an animal sanctuary here in Victoria and collecting some of the scats of small animals that eat fungi and basically using them to inoculate tube stocks in nurseries with the fungi, like the spores of the fungi in the scats. And we actually had really good results. We found the plants that we tested it on grew about a third better. So we tested it on kangaroo grass and it grew about a third taller and greener than the ones that didn't have the treatment.

0: So what could the implications of that be, and how could that maybe be applied more broadly in the future?
1: Well, I mean, it's kind of a really easy way to collect the fungi and bring them into these kind of regeneration settings, because the fungi are not necessarily easy to, you know, culture or to cultivate. But if you just collect these scats from things like rock wallabies, add them to the plants, you can bring the fungi back really easily and improve the results of regeneration. So have better survival and health of plants in those settings, and also bring back the fungi that a lot of these small animals rely on as food.
0: My community applied mycology. What is it?
1: It's a citizen science group. So we started, I think, it's about 8 years ago now. But basically, there's a lot of people who are interested in studying fungi. So a lot of citizen scientists take photographs of fungi and record sightings, and that gets used for it gets used by scientists to study what fungi are living where and stuff like that. But a lot of citizen scientists were interested in doing more, so learning how to do microscopy or to work with, you know, DNA sequencing and stuff like that to find out more about native fungi. So we were set up basically to provide resources for people to do that. And we've, you know, continued to work on those kind of projects for the last few years.
0: What are you sensing about the interest? Because you also coordinate the Moorabool Mushroom Festival, which is on in Victoria every year. You're coming here to the far south coast for the Fungi Festival. How strong is the appetite, so to speak, to learn more about fungi?
1: Oh, it's just been growing and growing over the last maybe 10 or 15 years or so. You know, it used to be a really neglected area of research. It wasn't being studied very much for a long time, but the general public has just become more and more interested in everything about fungi, and it's meant that there's been a lot more sort of resources and interest going into the area. So, you know, it's been a really exciting time to be involved in that, really.
0: What will you be involved with at the festival this weekend?
1: Well, I'm going to be giving a sort of introduction to, you know, what fungi are and what they do, and also how they can be used in land management in the Australian context. And then we have a couple of international speakers as well who are going to be talking about the research that they've been doing in the Americas. So, yeah.
0: So those events are taking place at Maruya tomorrow and in Bega on Sunday. You can find all the details at fungifestival.com.au. Emma, enjoy the festival, and thanks for having a chat this morning.
1: All right, thank you very much.
0: Emma Coro, who is president of My Community Applied Mycology. She's a mycologist with a specialisation in fungal ecology and restoration, and will be part of those science events at the Fungi Festival in Maruya tomorrow and in Bega on Sunday. It's 8 to 9 on ABC Southeast, talking this morning about how you can squeeze in a trip to the snow and a trip to the surf, maybe in the one day or the one weekend, because it's kind of the weather for it. From the SMS, 0467 922 684, Jason from Marimbula says he reckons it was about 1992 or 93. It was a poor season. He worked as a lifty at Parisha Valley. He'd call his mates at Marimbula for a surf report after the morning ice runs. Then, if conditions were right, he'd blast down the hill for a surf at the bar at Marimbula. It was easy when living on the mountain, says Jason. He burnt a lot of fuel, but made a lot of good memories. Yeah, have you been able to fit in both the snow and the surf into one weekend, one day? You're going to do it today or this weekend? Reporter Alistair McDonald wants to say good day to you. You can call 1300 810 222. You can text 0467 922 684. You're someone who makes the most of both of those natural wonders of the southeast. The 9 o'clock news is coming up in about 7 minutes. Here's Guy Sebastian.

0: go.
1: Guy Sebastian with Before I Go. 3 to 9 on ABC Southeast. School holidays are about to begin for most of the region's schools. And if you want the kids to get out and about and get on the bike, there's an opportunity for them to do some free mountain bike coaching in Eden next week at the Gravity Eden Mountain Bike Park on Story Avenue. There's going to be skill and fun for ages 8 to 16 years. This is happening next Wednesday and next Thursday. If you're interested in registering and getting some more details, you can email edenmtb2551@gmail.com. That free mountain bike school holiday coaching on next Wednesday and Thursday, the 8th and 9th of July at the Gravity Eden Mountain Bike Park. That email address, edenmtb2551@gmail.com. Next weekend, the Yirrabadalla Orchid Club going to be hosting their annual winter orchid show. There'll be plants for sale, raffle, posies for sale as well. That's on from 9 till 4 next Friday, the 10th of July, and 9 till 2 next Saturday, the 11th. Entry's free. That's happening at the CWA Hall in Maruya, the Yirrabadalla Orchid Club winter orchid show there at the CWA Hall in Maruya on Queen Street next Friday and Saturday, the 10th and the 11th of July. Talking this morning about the weather conditions on either side of the region and the fact that you could, if you wanted to, have a surf and a snowboard in the same day. From the SMS 0467 922 684, Brett at Mossy Point says, yep, there are not many places in the world where you can ski Saturday and then within 2 hours be at the beach on Sunday. He did it a few times in the 80s when snow days were also sunny. At 1 year, he did it in the first week of December. Yeah, is it something you've done, being able to divide your time and squeeze in a snow trip and a surf trip into the one weekend or even the one day? 1300 810 222, the phone number, or 0467 922 684 is the SMS. Look, in an ideal world, you wouldn't notice them too much, but they are a really important part of every single sporting event, whether it's the FIFA World Cup or whether it's the local basketball in the southeast this weekend. You need a referee. Coming up after the news, you're going to meet the club that is punching well above its weight and celebrating its referees who have been achieving really great things. Also, between now and 9:30, the huge new mural that is brightening up one southeast town. And after 9:30, some live local music with a bit of a twist this week. A DJ live in studio after 9:30.
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4: It's 9 o'clock. Good morning. Tony Matthews with ABC News. Prime Minister Anthony Albanese says it's outrageous that the Greens and opposition have sent the government's proposed changes to its social media ban to an 8-week inquiry. The government is seeking to double the penalty for social media companies which fail to keep under-16s off their platforms. It will also increase the eSafety Commissioner's powers to obtain documents from the companies to aid her legal challenges against them. Mr. Albanese says the legislation was only 4 pages long and should not have been delayed.
5: It is outrageous, the delay, because what the eSafety Commissioner has said very clearly is that will allow the platforms to go and just delete a whole lot of material. Whereas if it was passed yesterday, that would have been the date these demands could be made by the Commissioner, so then fines can be issued.
4: The state government has announced a $37 million commitment to strengthen and expand the response to lead contamination in Broken Hill in outback New South Wales. The funding will be delivered over 4 years and spread out over a number of initiatives, including doubling the number of homes remediated each year. The funding follows a recommendation from the New South Wales Chief Scientist and Engineers Report on lead contamination in Broken Hill. State Minister for the Environment, Penny Sharp, says getting lead levels down in local children is the priority.
6: Most importantly is doing more remediation on more houses to stop lead getting into places. It's also about making sure that we're testing kids and that from those tests we can then do more education programs around prevention.
4: The New South Wales Police Commissioner has suggested detectives are still looking into whether there was a deeper motivation behind a home invasion in Sydney's southwest. Four teenage boys are facing court today, accused of forcing their way into a Greenacre home last month and cutting off a man's hand. Police have previously said the incident was a traditional robbery and likely not linked to organised crime. But Commissioner Mal Lanyon says there may have been something more to it.
0: Without wanting to go into the details of a matter that's before the court, we often find there is a link between that and drug supply or other crime. Whether that's linked to a more major crime gang, there is normally an impetus for it. And we normally find that it is a commodity where people can make money from.
4: The University of New South Wales is being ordered to pay more than $32 million to its staff after admitting to underpaying them over the course of about a decade. The Fair Work Ombudsman says more than 33,000 university staff, many of which are casually employed, were paid the incorrect rates for lectures, tutorials, exam supervision and marking. The payments include superannuation, overtime rates, long service leave entitlements and interest. The Workplace Tribunal has been investigating the university since 2020, when UNSW first self-reported underpayments. More than a week on from two devastating earthquakes that hit northern Venezuela, a man has been rescued alive from under 140 tonnes of rubble. Jono Wakeley has more.
7: Following 100 hours of round-the-clock work, Hernan Alberto Gil Flores was brought to the surface, having been trapped in the basement of a shopping centre he worked at as a security guard. But thousands of others remain missing, with families and neighbours of victims having now spent days trying to dig them out with shovels, pickaxes and their hands. The quakes have also left thousands sleeping in crowded shelters or outside. The conditions have prompted medics and aid groups to warn of a potential medical crisis of untreated injuries and infectious diseases hitting a medical system already on the brink.
4: A former Socceroos captain says Australia's striker Nestori Irinkunda is the key to their chances at the World Cup. The Socceroos play Egypt tomorrow morning for a place in the last 16. Paul Wade says Irinkunda, who scored in Australia's win over Turkey in the group stages, is the team's main threat.
8: There was all sorts of debate. Does he play in the middle up front or does he play out wide up front? He is lightning fast. I don't know how close he'll get to Mo Salah as far as speed goes, but it'll be close. If he's got the ball in front of him running towards goal, he will definitely score a goal. But he is the key to us. Just give him the ball.
4: To the weather around the state, scattered showers on the southern slopes and adjacent ranges, falling as snow on the southern ranges above 1,000 metres, isolated showers about northern and central ranges, the adjacent western slopes and across the southern inland plains. Sydney's weather, a mostly sunny day and a top of 19 degrees. It's 9:05.
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1: Whether it's the FIFA World Cup or local rugby league, you can't have sport without the refs. In a moment, the local club that is celebrating its high-achieving referees. And after 9:30, how you can help keep one of the region's favourite venues alive for years of live music to come. Been talking this morning about whether you're someone who likes to both surf and snowboard or ski. Maybe even in the same weekend or the same day. From the SMS 0467 922 684, Andrew at Tanger says that a couple of years ago he decided to get up at Sparrows, packed the skis and the surfboard into the car, headed up to Perisher, had an awesome morning skiing at Mount Pee, then drove back to the coast and had some really fun waves off Bunga Beach. It was an amazing day. And Andrew says there's not too many places in the world where you can do that. He was pretty tired that night though. Have you had a similar experience? Are you planning to do it this weekend? Because you probably could. 1300 810 222 or 0467 922 684. Nancy is at Marine Rescue Aid. And hi, Nancy.
10: Good morning, Eddie.
1: It'd be, well, I don't know how it is for a surf this morning. How is it if you're taking the boat out, or should you just stay home?
10: Well, you probably should at least be continually checking the weather because there is a gale warning for today and tomorrow. Currently, we aren't experiencing those conditions. We have winds only at 2 knots from the northwest with a barometer that's rising. It's now on 1008 decimal 5. The temperature is 14 decimal 9 degrees. The seas are slight with a swell of approximately half a meter, so maybe not the best for surfing.
1: Yeah, maybe not. I know your colleague at Marine Rescue, Acacia, would be someone who I reckon would be both on the water and on the snow in a single weekend.
10: Yes, I'm sure she would be. Yes, she does like her activity.
1: Do you reckon the winds are hanging around for a couple of days?
10: Yes, as I said, there's a gale warning again for Saturday. For Sunday at this stage, they haven't put on any warnings, but if you look at the forecast, we've got 20 to 30 knots of wind on Sunday, so they may put a warning on that as the weekend progresses.
1: Yeah, keep a close eye on the conditions if you are thinking about taking the boat out this weekend. Thanks, Nancy.
10: Definitely. Thanks, Eddie. Bye.
1: Nancy at Marine Rescue in Aden. It's currently 15 degrees at Marimbula and Maruya, 7 degrees in Bombala, and minus 2 at Perisher this morning. It's 9:08, and this region punches above its weight in the world of sport, and it's not just those who are competing. Local referees are blazing a trail as well. Refs from Marimbula Basketball Association have been on the pathway to the peak of their sport, and one of those refs is the association's referee coordinator, Laura Puglio. Hi, Laura.
11: Hi.
1: How did you first get started refereeing?
11: I used to play, and then I just decided that playing wasn't really my thing. And the girls' comp is... it's had a bit of a struggle, and it kind of always has been with getting players and stuff, so we kind of have to mix the ages. So I just wanted to steer away from that. But I still really wanted to be involved in the club. And so Ken Simpson, who's my ref coach, and then Cliffy Scarlett, who was the old president, they had just started this referee program, and Ken was running this referee day, and I was like, oh, you know, I might go see what it's about. And then, yeah, it kind of just went on from there. I wasn't really expecting to kind of be where I am now. I just was doing it for a little bit of money. I didn't have a job yet. So, yeah, it was just for a little bit of money. But now it's a lot more than that.
1: What do you enjoy about it?
11: I think I just like being involved in such an amazing community. But I also like the job that I'm in now. I like seeing people be able to achieve more than what they thought they were capable of. So I think that that's probably my favourite part about it.
1: What did you and three other refs from Marimbula get to do recently?
11: So recently we've just been to Canberra last weekend, actually, and we so there's the Southern Junior League competition, which is the southern part of New South Wales, and we got selected to referee at the finals round, which isn't not every referee in the state gets to do that. Because we had two Marimbula teams in it, and we only needed to take two referees, but we four got selected. And then we went along, and it's not just a competition for the players. We are actually competing for that grand final spot as well. And all four of us got on a grand final, which was really amazing for the club. So, yeah.
1: Yeah, a record for Marimbula to have four refs at the event and all picked to do the gold medal games. Is it a bit different to other places? Do other parts of the state have not enough refs compared with Marimbula, where you got a good number?
11: Well, we've actually only just recently had this number. It used to just be me that went away. And then I started running the development program for rep as well, because it used to just be for the local club. But we are probably the smallest amount of referees that go away, because we are competing against a lot of metro associations, a lot of Canberra associations. So it's really hard for us going up against them. But we get by.
1: While you were in Canberra, you also had an experience at an NBL One game. What happened?
11: Oh, yeah. So I got invited by one of my referee coaches to go in and sit on their pregame for their NBL game, which was really cool. So I got to sit in on their pregame, and then the game previous, I got to sit on their postgame. So it got, it was a really good experience to kind of understand what they talk about before their games and what's going on from their perspective. So
1: happens in their pre-game and post-game?
11: They talk a lot about the players. They know the players since they referee them quite frequently. So they talk about all the contact and stuff that they are going to expect for the game. They talk about if there's any coaches that are probably going to give them some abuse, how they're going to deal with that. And they talk a lot on mechanics as well, so where they're going to stand on the court, how they're going to do their rotations and all that sort of stuff.
1: How do you with that? Deal with that? Hopefully it doesn't happen too much. But if you do have a player or a coach who is a bit grumpy, how do you kind of manage that?
11: I cough it quite a lot. I tend to always referee with a man. A boy. So I'm kind of in the minority. And a lot of people look at me and think I'm a lot older than I am. And when I started refereeing away when I was 13, it was really hard because everyone thought, oh no, we can, you know, there's no excuse, we can abuse her because she's older. So I cop it quite a lot still. And actually on the weekend, I copped it pretty bad as well. So a spectator had to get kicked out of the stadium. So yeah.
1: How do you, I guess, personally kind of deal with that and keep on coming back and get through it?
11: It's really hard, I think, not knowing what to do after. I don't really know how to kind of move on from it straight away because it's really hard getting, you know, talked to by people that are a lot older than you and a lot in a higher position of power than you, and getting told that you're not doing the game correctly, you're not doing a good job. So I think after it's a really big mental game to kind of think, no, well, I did do a really good job in that game and I can do the next game better. We get told we're only as good as our last game. Mm-hmm. So if we think we did a good job in that last game, it's going to help us. But if our mental game in the previous game was really bad, we're going to go into that next game thinking, oh God, I don't know how to do what I'm about to do anymore.
1: If there's basketball on TV and you find yourself watching a game, are you watching the refs just as much as the players?
11: Yeah, I actually am. I watch it more than the players, actually. I don't watch a lot of it because I get sick of reffing it. So I'm always watching it anyway. But, yeah, I tend to watch the referees a lot more.
1: There's a clinic happening tomorrow. What's on?
11: Yeah, so I've got two clinics, one for referees that are wanting to join, because I'm trying to build up the program. And then there's one afterwards for the referees that have just started. So I did one about a month ago and I got 12 new referees. And now I'm going to try and get a few more in. So,
1: what would you say to someone, especially in basketball, but every sport needs referees and officials, what would you say to someone who might be interested in trying?
11: I think it's the best thing that's happened to me. And I think that it could be really good if you're coming from playing or if you're just coming from the outside. It's a really good way to get involved. You make a lot of new friends out of it. I think you shouldn't be afraid just because you might cop some abuse or, you know, it might be hard trying to get into it. But I think anyone can do it.
1: Do you need a lot of whistles?
11: Yeah. Yeah, we have to do a lot of orders quite frequently through the club because the kids, they lose their whistles. So we have to keep getting them for them.
1: Is it how many different hand signals have you got to kind of remember so that, you know, okay, that one matches that rule?
11: I have had to read the rule book about 3 times all the way through. So there's over 1,000 rules that we have to learn.
1: Wow.
11: But all the signals, yeah, there's a lot of different rules for different signals and I still get them mixed up. So I don't know if anyone will ever fully understand them all.
1: 1,000 rules. Yeah. Yeah. Don't assume that the referee's got it wrong. Consider that you might not have read one of the 1,000 rules in the rule book. Those clinics happening at Marimbula tomorrow. Laura, thanks so much for coming in this morning.
11: Thank you for having me.
1: Laura Puglio, who is the referee coordinator at the Marimbula Basketball Association and was one of 4 refs from Marimbula who went to that Southern Junior League comp in Canberra last weekend and all 4 of them picked for the gold medal games.
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1: It's 9:15 on ABC Southeast. On the way, you'll meet the artist who has created a huge new mural that is really brightening up one major southeast town. That's on the other side of Eurogliders.

Eurogliders with Heaven Must Be There. It's 19 past nine. Eddie Williams with you on ABC South East. Been talking about the fact that this region gives you the opportunity to be in the water and on the snow in a pretty short space of time. Mohammed from Tanja has texted 0467922684. He loves the snow and used to ski a lot back home. He says one of the other places to do both is Lebanon, where you can ski in the mountains and be surfing on the coast, only about an hour and a half apart. It's pretty amazing. Of course, he says it's definitely not like surfing down here on the beautiful

0: 0467 922 684 is the SMS. Richard at Batemans Bay says, in the 80s, four friends went water skiing at Chinaman's Beach in Mossman at sunrise, then jumped in the car and skied at Threadbow at sunset. He was the bunny who was volunteered to drive the boat and clean up after the very cold and wet start to the day. They had fun, says Richard. If you've got a story to share, you can text 0467 922 684 or you can call 1300 810 222. There's a huge new mural that's adding some colour to Merimbula, and it's reflecting life both on the coast and on the Monero. Street mural artist Josh Gresh, known as The Alchemist, has just finished the work. G'day, Josh.
1: How's it going?
0: Good, thank you. How did this all happen?
1: Well, I'm kind of stepping into commercial and large-scale murals, so I wrote in a few community pages before returning back to Australia, one of them being Merimbula, because it's a sentimental town for my family. And, yeah, I got in touch with the Joseph family. And, yeah, it started from there.
0: What has made Merimbula a sentimental place for you?
1: Just as kids, we used to go there camping and, yeah, fishing and whatnot. So my dad actually passed away, and so that it became quite a sentimental town from, yeah, like, what's it called? Memories of, yeah, just being together.
0: And art and street art for you? How did that kind of start?
1: Yeah, it's a bit of a funny one because I've been a tattoo artist, like, professionally for about 11 years now.
0: I can tell.
1: You can tell from my skin. And street art has been something I've done on the side. It's, like, a really difficult one to get into because you don't really have the spaces to do it, I think, when you really want to try. And unless, like, I mean, I got to practice quite a bit in, like, Germany and places like that because there's a lot of legal walls where you can just not be looking over your shoulder and you can paint something and not be rushed, you know. You can try and make something good. But, yeah, I started to build a portfolio from just putting on a high-vis and painting ugly walls in plain sight without permission, actually. But it's an interesting social experiment because once it's done, the people love it. And, that's how I've gotten my foot in the door.
0: The scale of this work at Merimbula, can you talk a bit about that and how it compares to anything you've done before?
1: Oh, I have to say that, like, I underestimated the scale of this wall because it's, like, I don't know why, it's a bit misleading. I think because the incline the ground has. But, yeah, it's about 40 metres long and the highest point's about 10 metres high. So, yeah, it ranges between probably 10 and 7 metres high. But, yeah, the scale is, I mean, you kind of have to get out there to see it for yourself, like how big it actually is. But by the way my body feels after this last month, like, that's a pretty good reflection of knowing that it was a big wall. It was a challenge, actually, to try and get it done in the time frame that I did it, yeah.
0: Were you spending most of your day on a ladder?
1: Dude, I thought, when I first looked at it, I thought I could do it off a ladder because the last ones I have. But, man, like, I bought, like, a double-story ladder, climbed to the top rail, and I was like, oh, man, I could do it, but it's so sketchy. And, yeah, it would have been a massive job. So I was lucky because the Joseph family, we talked about it, and I said, look, I can do it a bit quicker if I have the boom lift. And so, yeah, they were great, actually. They paid for that, so that made it, like, way safer and way just more professional, man. Like, so, yeah.
0: It's a huge canvas. Yeah. It's the wall that you'll see. If you park at the cinema at Merimbula, you'll see Josh's mural. What have you painted on the wall?
1: So we did, first of all, like, the Joseph family, Barbara Joseph, Peter Joseph, and their daughter, Zoe, I have built a relationship with them. I went out there to where they live in Bombala, just to get a bit of a feel of who they are and stuff. And, you know, what kind of, I guess, represents their family or their story. And Barbara Joseph, she's an amazing woman. Like, she's an incredibly successful, like, horse trainer. Yeah. She's about 80 years old. Everyone knows who she is. But anyway, she had, like, I think it was five brothers that were all shearers. And they all have a connection with shearing and stuff. They have a shearing shed, so they took me out to where some of the shearers work and I photographed them, and basically that was the I made an interpretation based off what I could capture, you know. So one end has a sheep shearer, an old school one with the old school shears.
0: Yeah.
1: And on the other end, I think if it was just that in Merimbula, it would look out of place. So we did it, so it's from the Monero to the seaside, you know. So

0: Yeah, so the next part has an oyster farmer, which is, I think it works really well because you have the farmer from country New South Wales, and then you have the farmer that's by the seaside, and then the colour schemes on both kind of represent both of them. Like, it's really reddy brown, rusty colours for the shearer with like a red flannelette the shearer's wearing, and then everything's blue on the other side where like the whole scenery is all blue and his clothes have those blue tones. So I think the contrast between the reds and the blues looks, for me, it's very aesthetically pleasing.
1: And it is really reflective of the region, and it's kind of, a bit like what Ben talking about this morning with the snow and the surf combining, what happens on the coast, oyster farming with what happens on the Monero, through the sheep shearer that you've
0: It's
1: painted.
0: special to have such like diversity in such a
1: Yeah.
0: small like radius, I suppose. Yeah, it's very special.
1: It's different to, if you were at home in the shed painting something onto canvas, you're painting it
0: Yeah.
1: there while the public's kind of coming past. What did people say to you while you
0: Yeah,
1: were working?
0: that's the rewarding thing. I think like, with tattooing, like it's very personal and it's special. Like it's, that someone lets you do that for something that they'll keep forever. However, you put so much effort in something and you part ways with it, you don't see it anymore. So it's the complete opposite with the murals, because every day people are stopping by and you can see how stoked they are, and sharing it with a community is very different and very rewarding. Like in that 4 or 5 weeks I spent in Maroombula, like I've never felt like more of a local than I've ever felt in towns that I've lived in, to be honest. Because like, in a matter of weeks I've started to know who everyone was, and yeah, it's special, I think, to be able to share it with communities for sure. Super cool.
1: What do you think now to see it finished and to be able to look at what you've done?
0: I feel a bit relieved. And I need to get to Melbourne now to continue some more projects, but I'm going to stick around for maybe 2 days just to enjoy it a bit. So, because I've looked at it from such an analytical perspective, I want to just slow down, get fo my photos and stuff, and appreciate it, because I'm proud of it. Like, not just the scale, but the way that the execution has come about. And yeah, this is the one that's going to be featured in my portfolio to get me future government endeavors. So no, I'm proud of it, but I'm quite tired too. So
1: You,
0: yeah.
1: you'll be able to see it if you're in Maroombula, on that car park, if you park to go to the cinema, on the side of the building there that the Joseph family's commissioned, Josh to do. Josh, congratulations and thanks for having a chat this morning.
0: Thank you. It's 31 Maroombula Drive, and for any if anyone would like to check out my work on Instagram, it's just The Alchemist, and it's spelt ALKYMIST, and there's an inquiry form if you want to do any projects with me.
1: Thanks,
0: Thanks for
1: Josh.
0: having me on here.
1: Josh Gresh, also known as The Alchemist, you can find him on social media. He's just finished that work after 5 weeks of a pretty hard slog to finish off that mural in Maroombula. It's 9:28 on ABC Southeast. News headlines are on the way. To take you there, Eliza Hull.

0: home to you.
1: Eliza Hulsh is an Australian singer, songwriter and disability advocate from Castlemaine in Victoria. She received an OAM earlier this year. That's a new track from her. It's called Hotel Room. Yong Jae Lee is here with news headlines. Good morning.
2: Morning, Eddie. Making news today. Firefighters are controlling a bushfire in difficult terrain at Rocky Hall in the Bega Valley. The Rural Fire Service was called to the blaze after midday yesterday, which was quickly deemed too difficult to tackle due to inaccessible terrain and winds. Crews monitored the fire overnight and aimed to contain it this morning. The state government says plans are in place for possible H5N1 bird flu outbreaks in key areas, including Barangooba, Montague Island off the south coast. Plans are also in place to respond to detections in specific species, including Australian and New Zealand fur seals and little penguins. Businesses in the Alps are celebrating after a highly anticipated storm has finally brought snow to the snowy mountains. An average of around 20 centimetres of snow has fallen this morning on the higher slopes of Thredbo and Perisher. A learner motorcyclist has been fined $1,700 in the Yirrabadalla after being caught speeding while riding a bike they were not licensed to operate. The 20-year-old Malua Bay man was issued four fines yesterday morning after police received complaints from members of the public about his behaviour on the road. An extraordinary meeting of Yirrabadalla Shire Council will be held next week in a bid to block a controversial development at Mossy Point. On Tuesday, councillors narrowly voted to endorse the 14-lot residential subdivision in Bushland. However, three councillors are now pushing for the move to be rescinded due to it being habitat for the yellow-bellied glider. Residents are being encouraged to take part in a nationwide count of pelicans to better understand the bird's population and movements. The Conservation of Australian Seabirds and Turtles is calling on the community to take part in its annual pelicount this Sunday. And Eddie, scientists at the Southwest Research Institute in Texas say ancient asteroid impacts may have done more than just reshape the Earth's surface. In fact, they could have helped spark life itself. New computer models show the collisions created enormous underground hydrothermal systems by cracking the planet's crust and allowing hot water to flow through it. These long-lasting, life-friendly environments may have covered much of the early Earth, turning cosmic destruction into an unexpected opportunity.
1: Well, every asteroid or meteor crash has a silver lining, I suppose, in the long term, so it's good to hear.
2: That's right, yes. Just add water and human life begins.
1: Thanks, Myung.
2: Thanks, Eddie.
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1: Some more showers and snow on the way today, potentially. Look, you're not looking at too much rainfall, probably dry on the coast, maybe 5 to 10 millimetres on the Monaro, and snow as low as 1,000 metres. Still a severe weather warning for damaging winds for parts of the region. Northwesterly flow continuing over alpine areas, then westerly winds strengthening along the south coast ranges a little bit later this morning. There's a sheep graziers warning for the Snowy Mountains, a gale warning for the Aden Coast. Top temperatures between -2 and 0 for the Alps. The rest of the Snowy Monaro between 6 and 10, and the far south coast looking at a top of 17 degrees. Keep an eye on alpine road conditions. You do need chains between Wilson's Valley and Perisher if you're on Kosciuszko Road, also on Garthaga Road between Kosciuszko Road and the village, and parts of Alpine Way as well. So take it easy if you are driving to the snow this morning.
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1: What is it about the radio, John, that you enjoy so much?
5: I live by myself now. It's just a constant companion. It's not intrusive. It's interesting. You know, you get such a variety of guests on every day. You know, it's terrific.
4: On ABC Southeast.
1: Live local music coming up for you very soon. In the meantime, Jefferson Airplane. When

0: Jeff's an Airplane with Somebody to Love. It's 22 to 10. Eddie Williams with you on ABC Southeast. It's one of the region's favourite venues. And next weekend, you can help make sure Murrah Hall and its famous old floorboards can keep shaking for years to come. The Murrah Hall Committee and Song for Bob are presenting the Murrah Fundraver with 9 local DJs on the decks. Part of the organisation for the event are Lillian McVitie and Jay Harris. Thanks for coming in.
1: Thanks for having us.
2: Yeah, cheers, Ed.
0: And one of those DJs is Hotwire, a.k.a. TJ. G'day, TJ.
3: Hello, mate. How are you?
0: I'm well, thank you. Jay and Lillian, Jay, you first. What makes Murrah Hall a really special place for you?
2: The Murrah's in my blood. My dad was married there. We had his wake there. We hold Song for Bob every year there. It's just a very special place. Mum was the president for quite a while, so was Lil's dad. It's just a very, very special place.
0: Last time I was there, Lil, was just a couple of weeks ago at your album fundraiser.
1: Yeah, thanks for coming.
0: Oh, that's all right. What's it like as a performer, as a venue to be able to play in?
1: Well, I'd say the best venue ever. It's so good. I just feel so at home there and so many memories. And yeah, dad was president and it's just a really... really beautiful place.
0: The gig wasn't meant to be there, but was it nice to have it on standby?
1: Definitely. It's like, that's the best other option, you know? It was supposed to be at the Mudworks, but yeah, we had to move it. It was good.
0: What are the floorboards like, Jay? People talk about these old floorboards. What's it like to dance in Murrah Hall?
2: It's very special. Those walls could talk. They'd tell some stories, I could tell you that much.
0: TJ, is it somewhere you've spent a bit of time over the years as well?
3: Yeah, absolutely. Same thing with all our local parents and whatnot. They all had gigs there. I used to do a lot of theatre shows and stuff like that as well. Howard, the current president, he was really involved in that, and quite a lot of people were. So, yeah, we've grown up there. It's part of our blood.
0: So it's not a fundraiser, it's a fun raver, Lillian. Saturday night next week, the 11th of July, what's going to be happening?
1: Heaps of fun and heaps of community spirit. Lots of really good local DJs from Bega to the Bay. So big, diverse lineup. There's going to be raffles and...
3: curries.
1: Curries, yep.
3: The famous Murrah curries will be on.
1: Murrah curries. Just all around good time. I can't wait.
0: TJ, DJing, where did it kind of start for you?
3: Oh, I can't even remember, but I think... way back in the late 90s, early 2000s, they were doing raves out there, which is quite psytrance stuff, and they were okay, but, it would have been there, late 90s, early 2000s, and then just played everywhere, local pubs, clubs, festivals in Australia, overseas, etc. So, yeah.
0: Yeah, where has life taken you as a DJ?
3: Oh, well, not as a DJ, but it just happens to be like a quirk of travelling, like a perk of travelling, but everywhere, Burning Man, Rainbow Serpent, many places, yep, all over.
0: What's it like when you're at an event like that?
3: Oh, it's insane. Burning Man's insane, but I've played the Murrah quite a few times and it's, you know, they've got new sound baffling in there, which makes the hall sound really good. The sound system's just incredible and it's a really good vibe there.
0: Some people, you know, wherever they go travelling, they take their tennis rackets because they figure there's always a tennis court. Do you always take the decks?
3: No. So these days with modern technology, you just need a USB and your headphones and off you go. Generally, there's always decks somewhere. Gone are the days of having like big crates of records or big CDs. But a couple of the DJs coming will be playing vinyl. I think dub, reggae.
1: Yeah, at the start there'll be a reggae dub session and then... some more vinyl after that. Yeah. It'll be good.
3: Yeah.
0: You must have seen a lot of change in the technology and how everything works.
3: Yeah. I mean, it's always good to have new technology, but it just depends on the sound system and the vibes. And the music is also changing. A lot of people these days have moved away from sort of fast, aggressive music to things like UK garage and deep house and things like that, which are much more sort of has a wider audience.
0: Next Saturday night from 5 p.m, the Murrah Fundraver on Saturday the 11th of July at Murrah Hall with 9 local DJs on the decks. And DJ Hotwire has got his gear here this morning. Do you want to describe what you've got in front of you?
3: Yeah, just have a little portable Denon Prime Go, 2 channels. It's battery powered so you can take it everywhere and it's super handy. And that's the beauty of these technology. It's just getting smaller and smaller and smaller, and the sound is still quite good. So.
0: Well, for the first time on Friday Live Music, at least since I've been at ABC Southeast this morning, a DJ set from DJ Hotwire. He's switching the headphones. I'm going to let him take it away for the next little while on ABC Southeast.

0: giving you an early taste of the weekend and a taste of what to expect at the Murrah Funraver next Saturday night. DJ Hotwire, TJ, on the decks on ABC Southeast. I never thought I'd hear my humps on this program, so that's been good. Yeah. It's something different.
1: Yeah, it's a good remix, that one. It's a good one.
0: Do you go with the flow, like when you're at a gig? Like, how do you kind of judge what you want to put on next?
1: Well, generally with all the DJs, you sort of find out who's playing and what their genres are, and then you can sort of curate your the lineup from that. And you obviously start sort of slow and funky and then build it up towards the night. But generally, just get a couple of folders with a couple of hundred songs in it from different genres. And if you can't figure it out, then, yeah, do something else.
0: Next Saturday night, Murrah Hall, Jay Harris and Lillian McVitie are here as well. What do you want to say to people about, why the Murrah Hall so important and why it's important for people to support this event?
2: It's just a community venue that we all love. Just want to try and come together as a community and try to raise some money and keep it alive, and
3: so that there can be more events.
2: Yeah, so you can just keep it flowing,
0: Keep that space open for more decades, for more people to have those sort of memories that you and your families have had. TJ, Jay and Lillian, it's been cool to do something different this morning. Thanks for coming.
3: Thanks for having us, mate.
2: Thank you.
0: Lillian McVitie, Jay Harris and TJ, DJ Hotwire, ahead of the Murrah Funraver, which is on next Saturday night at the Murrah Hall. It's 6 to 10. 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

0: The opening track from their fifth album, Even in the Quietest Moments, which came out in 1977, Supertramp with Give a Little Bit. Coming up after 10 o'clock, Scott Bevan with you for mornings today, and he's going to have a DJ live in studio as well. No, I'm kidding. He's not really. He's going to be talking about patient transfers in rural and regional New South Wales. Plus, he's going to be celebrating the International Cherry Pit Spitting Day. That one is true. That's coming up between 10 and 11 o'clock on Mornings with Scott Bevan. This weekend, I'll be celebrating World Badminton Day, which is on Sunday. You might think, well, don't you do that every Sunday? Yeah, that's true. But yes, this Sunday, World Badminton Day. So you might consider celebrating that as well. You can come play at Bermagui if you can. That's Mornings. Scott Bevan with you after 10. Conversations from 11. The Country Hour from midday. Make sure you join Alice and Sarah for Saturday breakfast from 6:30 tomorrow morning. My name's Eddie Williams. Thanks very much to Myung Jae Lee for producing the program today, connecting a DJ, reading the news headlines. It's been a busy morning here at ABC Southeast. Thanks very much to you for listening. I'll be back to do it all again next week. So I'll be back on your radio from 6:30 on Monday morning. Enjoy the weekend. 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